from a 1944 broadcast, the Philadelphia Orchestra, conducted by Eugene Ormandy, with pianist William Capel, Rachmaninoff's Rhapsody on a theme of Paganini. One of the important aspects of the recordings on the Marston label is the insight they give us into performance practice before even the First World War. Some of these recordings are not only enjoyable from a purely listening point of view, but historically important because they show us the way performance practice has changed. No series of recordings is more important in that particular way than the recordings of the great tenor Fernando de Lucia, probably the most important pre-Caruso tenor to make records. Marston has one box set of the complete Gramophone Company recordings made between 1902 and 1909. De Lucia had retired from singing while Caruso was still active, although their careers overlapped some, but De Lucia came out of retirement specifically to sing at Caruso's funeral. What De Lucia's recordings demonstrate, first of all, is an extraordinary technique, and you'll hear that in just a moment, and an ability to shade dynamics, an impeccably smooth legato, and a sense of freedom and flexibility that artists today simply don't exhibit. I'm going to play two recordings of De Lucia's. The first is from one of his most important roles. He actually made an acoustical complete recording of the opera, Rossini's The Barber of Seville. This is the serenade Sail Mio Nome, sung by Almaviva in the first act, and you'll be astonished, I think, at the freedom, the flexibility, the beautiful soft singing, and just the imagination of his singing here.

the tenor Fernando de Lucia singing Se Il Mio Nome from Rossini's opera The Barber of Seville, that recording made in 1904. I want to play one more recording by Fernando de Lucia, and I think this is a particularly important one. It's the aria L'anima o stanca from the opera Adriano Le Couvreur by Francesco Celea. The recording was made in 1904, and there's an astonishing degree of freedom here. Again, I don't think any singer today would dare stretch the music in the way that De Lucia does. And it's typical of some people, at least, to say, but that's too much liberty, too much freedom. If the composer had wanted it that free, with that kind of holding of notes, he would have indicated that in the score. Well, what's important about this recording is that the composer, Francesco Celea, is at the piano accompanying Fernando de Lucia and echoing those, quote, distortions that the tenor instigates.

Fernando de Lucia singing L'anima ostaca from Chilea's opera Adrenale Couvreur with Francesco Chilea at the piano. We're going to go back now to the piano. As I said at the beginning of the program, Marston Records specializes in historic vocal and piano recordings. Their boxed set of the complete recordings of Vladimir de Pachmann, most of them acoustical recordings, by the way, is another example of historically important records that inform us about an earlier, freer performance style. This is a stunning recording made in 1909. It's the first of three recordings that de Pachmann made of this piece, and apparently many critics consider it the best of the three. Franz Liszt's paraphrase on themes from Verdi's Rigoletto. Again, as with De Lucia, listen to the freedom, the flexibility of the playing.

You heard Franz Liszt's paraphrase on themes from Verdi's Rigoletto, played by the pianist Vladimir de Pachmann, who actually studied with Liszt. Now we're going to turn to another singer, and again, one of the wonderful assets of the catalog of Marston Records is that it introduces you to singers you might not know. While De Lucia, who I played earlier, Fernando De Lucia, had a relatively high level of fame as a singer before the time of Caruso, fewer people, except for serious vocal collectors, know the name Giuseppe Anselmi. Giuseppe Anselmi was born in 1876, died in 1929. But he was also a unique singer with a style of his own. In the booklet notes that accompany his recording, there's a quote from something he wrote in 1916. I love this. What do I love most about life? Women and music. Those are the two poles of my feelings. It is for music and women that I cry, laugh, sing, and live. That's all captured in this recording he made of the aria La Donna e Mobile by Giuseppe Verdi from Rigoletto. And again, listen to the flexibility, the freedom, and the sly little laugh he inserts in the second verse.

La Donna e Mobile from Verdi's Rigoletto, sung by Giuseppe Anselmi. One of the box sets that I really enjoyed on the Marston label was called The Art of Duo Piano Playing, and it featured the duo piano team of Luboschutz and Nemenov. Specifically, that's the husband and wife team of Pierre Luboschutz and Genia Semenov. They didn't like having separate careers and being on the road in different cities, and so in 1936, with the management of their good friend Sol Hurok, they began appearing as a duo piano team, and they were, from the 1930s through the late 50s, enormously successful all over America. In 1941, they made this recording of a beautiful transcription of a song called The Lark by Mikhail Glinka.

the duo piano team of Pierre Lubeschutz and Genia Semenov, playing Lubeschutz's transcription of The Lark by Mikhail Glinka. To conclude this edition of Collector's Corner, a brief survey of the many wonderful recordings on the Hip Marston label, here is one of the most important releases in the Marston catalog, a 13-CD set of the complete recordings of one of the great singers in history, Fyodor Shalyapin. Here is a recording made during performance of the opera Boris Godunov by Modest Mussorgsky at the Royal Opera House of Covent Garden in London on July the 4th of 1928. Boris's monologue, "I Have Attained the Highest Power." The other voice you'll hear is that of soprano Margarita Carosio, and the conductor is Vincenzo Bellezza.

0: Boris's monologue from Boris Godunov by Mussorgsky, sung by Fyodor Shalyapin in a 1928 performance at the Royal Opera House, Covent Garden, Vincenzo Bellezza conducting. I hope you've enjoyed this edition of Collector's Corner, which focused on historic recordings as transcribed brilliantly by the engineer Ward Marston on his own record label, Marston Records. Next week on Collector's Corner, the first of two programs featuring the art of the great cellist, Emanuel Feuermann. I do hope that you'll be with me then. Collector's Corner is distributed by the WFMT Radio Network.
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Hello, and welcome to Sounds Choral, the 2024 recipient of the ASCAP Deems Taylor Virgil Thompson Award for Broadcasting, and a program that seeks to present the vast body of choral repertoire in a way that is intelligible, relevant, entertaining, and uplifting. I'm your host for today, Christopher Jackson, the artistic director and conductor of the Bach Choir of Bethlehem. As always, if you're interested in what we have going on over here in Bethlehem, including auditioning to be a part of the choir, please visit us at bach.org. I'm really excited to share today's program that explores a corner of the choral repertoire so unique that most choral music lovers rarely have the opportunity to perform or even hear these works. And I'm talking about pieces for choir and solo classical guitar. Today, I'll present works by three composers in this startlingly thin body of repertoire. First, the Italian composer Mario Castelnuovo Tedesco, and followed by two American composers, Christopher Theofanidis and Jeffrey Van. At first, you may find yourself wondering, like me, why this combination is so rare. The guitar is such a singer's instrument, and the standardized six-string classical guitar has been around in its modern format for over 150 years. Yet the first piece written explicitly for a choral ensemble and guitar, which I'll play for you in a moment, wasn't composed until 1951. The major obstacle for composers to overcome must undoubtedly be balance. The guitar, unamplified, is intended for smaller and intimate spaces, not a concert hall. But given the guitar's capabilities as an instrument, the fact that it can be so deeply expressive, and that even the virtuosity of guitarists is so immediately visible to audience members, and it quite literally goes hand in hand with singing and the accompaniment of vocal music, I do think it's an irresistible combination. With advances in technology, the option to slightly amplify the classical guitar is nearly the only solution to this issue of balance, and absolutely explains the startlingly thin volume of repertoire for these forces. The work that started it all and set a remarkably high bar for this genre was composed in 1951 by the Italian composer Mario Castelnuovo Tedesco. And the story of how this piece came to be is, I think, almost as remarkable as the music itself. Castelnuovo Tedesco was born in Florence in 1895 into a Sephardic Jewish family whose ancient ancestors had fled Spain 4 centuries earlier, driven out in the Great Expulsion of 1492. In 1938, history very sadly repeats itself. Under the rule of Mussolini, Italy's capitulation to Nazi racial ideology and ensuing persecution made it impossible for him to remain in Italy. And it was actually Yasha Heifetz who sponsored his immigration to the United States, and Arturo Toscanini who championed his work as a composer. He eventually settled in Beverly Hills, where he became a prolific composer of Hollywood film scores, and teaching a generation of composers that you most certainly recognize. John Williams, Henry Mancini, Andre Previn, and Jerry Goldsmith were all among his students. But despite his time in Hollywood, Castelnuovo Tedesco's deepest artistic love was Spain, its guitar, and its poetry. He composed more than 100 works for guitar, many of them in close collaboration with the great guitarist Andrés Segovia. And in 1951, he created something that was then entirely new, this combination of guitar and choral forces for what is now considered the first time in modern repertoire. He would later call the resulting work perhaps the most beautiful of his compositions for guitar. That work is titled Romanzato Gitano, and his love of poetry really shows here as its texts are drawn from Federico Garcia Lorca and his collection Poema del Cante Hondo, which translates to Poems of the Deep Song. Cante Hondo, Deep Song, is the most profound and serious stratum of flamenco. Scholars have described it as being to Andalusian music what the blues is to American music. Lorca, who was one of the great champions of Cante Hondo and of his native Andalusia, helped organize a famous contest to preserve it in 1922 alongside the composer Manuel de Falla. The poems from this particular collection feel almost like a love letter to his beloved homeland and its unique cultural heritage. Castelnuovo Tedesco, although Italian himself, set the poems in their original Spanish, refusing to translate them. And he was categorical about this. He believed that translations of poetry are, and I quote, almost betrayals.
He wrote that even if there's not a betrayal of the contents, there is a betrayal of rhythm or form, and these are poetic elements far too precious and essential to neglect. I can also say, being a Bach specialist and German Baroque specialist, I find the same is true in that style of music as well. One of the many strengths of Castelnuovo Tedesco's composition is its masterful treatment of the original Spanish texts. Additionally, you can rather easily hear the influences of Andalusian musical traditions, with one movement in this set even giving the tempo indication of tempo di tango. You're about to hear all seven movements of the Romancero Gitano performed without interruption. Much like the body of repertoire for choral ensemble and guitar, recordings of this piece are actually quite rare as well. I was actually quite thrilled to stumble across this recording that I'm going to show for you in my research for today's program. The guitarist is Carles Trepat, one of Spain's most celebrated interpreters of this music, and he's joined by the Coro de Radio Televisión Española, the oldest professional chorus in Spain, conducted by Josep Vila in a live recording from the late 2000s. The seven movements are wide-ranging and very evocative. The opening, Baladía de los Tres Ríos, a little ballad of the Three Rivers of Granada, is a depiction of the Andalusian landscape, and you'll immediately hear the rivers running being demonstrated in the virtuosic guitar part. Movement 2, La Guitarra, is an ode to the weeping guitar. Movement 3, a violent depiction of a dagger, or el puñal. Movement 4, and I think the true heart of the piece, describes a religious procession and the unique and even mystical qualities of the region's Christianity. Movement 5, and the most frequently excerpted movement, is the tango, Memento, with the text that reads, "When I die, bury me with my guitar." And the work closes with movements 6 and 7, Baile and Crótalo, clear echoes of the unique musical styles of Andalusia. Now please enjoy Romancero Gitano, Opus 152, by Mario Castelnuovo Tedesco.

My name is Christopher Jackson, your host for today's program, and you're listening to Sounds Choral on WWFM, the Classical Network. And you just heard Romanzaro Gitano with Carlos Trepat on the guitar, the Coro de Radio Televisión Española, under the direction of Josep Vila. Before we hear our next work, I do want to tell you about an artist who is, perhaps more than anyone else, responsible for the fact that this genre of repertoire, choir and guitar, continues to expand beyond that single founding work that we just heard. This artist's name is Nicolo Spera, an Italian-American guitarist based at the University of Colorado Boulder. And over the past 15 years, he has done so much more than merely performing the repertoire for choir and guitar. He has commissioned it, recorded it, and partnered with ensembles on both sides of the Atlantic to build this genre that barely existed when he started recording the music. In 2021, Spera approached one of America's most performed living composers, Christopher Theofanidis, with an unusual request. He wanted to create postcards to the future. Following the death of Ruth Bader Ginsburg, Spera found himself thinking about justice and about the future, and he asked Theofanidis to help give a voice and a sound to those thoughts. Theofanidis is a composer whose orchestral work, Rainbow Body, has been performed by over 200 orchestras worldwide, and whose viola concerto won the Grammy Award for Best Classical Instrumental Solo in 2021. He and Spera combined to recruit the poet Melissa Studdard, who then wrote the libretto for the piece I'm about to show you. This result is called Door Out of the Fire, a cycle for choir, solo guitar, and mezzo-soprano. Theofanidis described the four choral movements as messages in a bottle, each one addressing a pressing issue of our time. Burning Cathedral faces the climate catastrophe. The Book of Rahul is a meditation on spiritual reckoning. Ruth's aria for mezzo-soprano soloist addresses gender and justice. And Migration Patterns, which closes the work and which you're about to hear, addresses human migration. What I find particularly beautiful about the whole work, Door Out of the Fire, is the role the guitar is given. Between every choral movement, there is a solo guitar interlude, so the instrument doesn't really accompany voices. It feels like it meditates between them. It's given a voice all its own. This work is dedicated to Spera's own children, and with the inscription, Le nostre speranze, or Our Hopes. Today, we'll hear the final movement, Migration Patterns, the closing movement of the work. The performers are Exigence Vocal Ensemble, directed by Eugene Rogers, who gave this work its world premiere at the University of Michigan just a few years ago in 2021. Please listen now to Guitar Interlude No. 3 and Migration Patterns from Door Out of the Fire by Christopher Theofanidis.

You just heard Migration Patterns from Door Out of the Fire by Christopher Theophanides. Exigence Vocal Ensemble, Eugene Rogers conducting, with Nicolas Vera on guitar. I'll close today's program with a work that has been on my mind quite a bit lately and that I wanted to share with you, not just because it's one of the great pieces of music for choir and guitar, but because its final message is so poignant. Jeffrey Van, guitarist and composer, composed the work A Procession Winding Around Me, after taking a personal pilgrimage to the Civil War battlefield at Gettysburg. He selected four texts drawn from Walt Whitman's collection, Drum Taps, poems written after Whitman spent time with wounded soldiers during the Civil War, including his own brother. In this collection of poetry, Whitman was grappling with what it means for a nation to turn against itself, with the incomplete and complicated nature of healing. And I think that there are so many parallels with where we are as a nation, where we currently find ourselves. In an important anniversary year for the United States, frustration and, yes, even division feel especially strong. We are involved in wars with likely deep and lasting consequences that go even beyond the tragic loss of a single human life. And although Whitman's poems were penned during the Civil War, its messages remain relevant and poignant. We're going to listen to three out of the four movements of this piece, movements 1, 2, and 4, and closing on Whitman's extraordinary poem, Reconciliation. We'll begin with movement 1, By the Bivouac's Fitful Flame, which depicts a soldier alone at night, watching, thinking of home. Then we'll move to the second movement, Beat, Beat, Drums, the terrible arrival of war into every corner of life, and also famously used in Vaughan Williams' Dona Nobis Pacem. And then finally we'll end with Reconciliation, in which the following text is set. Word over all, beautiful as the sky, beautiful that war and all its deeds of carnage must in time be utterly lost, that the hands of the sisters, death and night, incessantly softly wash again and ever again this soiled world. And I chose to end today's program with that poem and with Walt Whitman deliberately as we ponder our nation, its history, and its present. The performers are Seraphic Fire, under the direction of Patrick Dupre Quigley, from their debut album Beginnings, released in 2005. And now, A Procession Winding Around Me by Jeffrey Van.

0: A Procession Winding Around Me, Movements 1, 2, and 4, composed by Jeffrey Van, setting the Civil War poetry of Walt Whitman, and performed by Seraphic Fire under Patrick Dupre Quigley. I've been your host, Christopher Jackson, conductor of the Bach Choir of Bethlehem. Today's program was a journey through one of the most intimate and quietly extraordinary corners of the choral world, and I hope it's open.
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0: Polish composer Hanna Kulenta creates art as part of her search for the metaphysical. She wrote, quote, "Through controlling and taming the phenomenon of time, I seek to purify the soul through catharsis and the body through emotions. Art for me is the imitation of nature. Art means slowing down or accelerating the time of nature. It means canceling the reality of the time of nature, canceling the reality of nature, canceling the reality of time, making them all unreal." From APM, American Public Media, this is Performance Today. I'm Valerie Kaler. The world premiere of Hanna Kulenta's Violin Concerto No. 3 on the way from a concert in Warsaw.
1: This is Bird Note. Rosy finches are mountaineers with style. The three species found in the U.S. and Canada all wear pink on their bellies and wings. But spotting that namesake hue means trekking up some of the most rugged terrain on the continent. The gray-crowned rosy finch nests in rocky crags at higher altitudes than almost any other North American bird. They forage for seeds and insects along glaciers and icy rock piles, ranging from Alaska to New Mexico. Two rare rosy finches live in the western U.S. year-round. For both brown-capped and black rosy finches, frigid, barren peaks are home sweet home. During blustering blizzards, they take shelter in abandoned mine shafts and other cozy crevices. And if the snow gets too thick to find food, these songbirds migrate downslope for easier meals. They'll even flock to bird feeders, especially when they're filled with tasty sunflower seeds. Their preference for extreme environments make rosy finch populations difficult to study. Thankfully, community scientists are helping to fill data gaps by logging observations of rosy finches on backcountry expeditions and at backyard feeders. For Bird Note, I'm Ariana Rimmel.
0: Here's pianist Gabriela Montero playing two short pieces by Cuban composer Ernesto Lecuona, starting with La Comparsa, Carnival Procession.

La Comparsa, Carnival Procession, and Por qué te vas, Why Do You Go, both by Cuban composer Ernesto Lecuona, both played by pianist Gabriela Montero on her album Solatino. From APM American Public Media, this is Performance Today. I'm Valerie Kaler. Glad to have you along for today's musical adventures and discoveries. Last fall, the folks at Polish Radio in Warsaw marked their 100th anniversary on air. The Polish Radio Orchestra has been part of the organization for 80 of those years. So as part of the radio's big centenary celebration, they developed a year-long project dedicated to commissioning and premiering 10 new works by leading Polish composers. Their first concert featured not one, not two, or three, but four world premieres. Composer Hanna Kulenty wrote her Violin Concerto No. 3 specifically for the occasion. Within the music's looping, arching melodies, I feel like you can get a sense of what Kulenty describes as her grounding compositional technique, what she calls a polyphony of time dimensions that emphasizes the circularity of time. Let's drop in on this monumental concert in Warsaw. Marcin Markowicz plays solo violin. Michał Klauza conducts the Polish Radio Orchestra in Warsaw. This is the world premiere of the Violin Concerto No. 3 by Hanna Kulenty.

from a concert in Warsaw celebrating 100 years of Polish radio. That was the world premiere of the Violin Concerto No. 3 by Hanna Kulenta. Conductor Michał Klauza led the Polish Radio Orchestra in Warsaw, and Marcin Markowicz played solo violin. Composer Hanna Kulenta creates art as part of her search for the metaphysical. In her artist statement, she wrote, "Through controlling and taming the phenomenon of time, I seek to purify the soul through catharsis and the body through emotions. Art, for me, is the imitation of nature. Art means slowing down or accelerating the time of nature. It means canceling the reality of the time of nature, canceling the reality of nature, canceling the reality of time, making them all unreal. This is the kind of art I want to engage in while composing my music." Polish composer Hanna Kulenta. In a moment, if you believe you have joined this migration in error, please press 1. You're listening to Performance Today from APM. There's this Far Side cartoon with a bunch of birds, a gaggle, perhaps, gathered on a rock. A lone bird in front is addressing the crowd. "Okay, everyone, we'll be departing for Antarctica in about 15 minutes. If anyone thinks he may be in the wrong migration, let us know now." Ah, one of the birds is wearing sunglasses and a Hawaiian shirt. Gotta love Gary Larson. No bird too absurd. I thought of the Far Side immediately when I read about the piece we're going to hear next. Dutch composer Herman Beeftink says this flute trio tells the story of three birds and their seasonal migration. One bird calls and begins to sing the forest awake. Another joins in, and the calls become a song. A third bird appears, and the excitement builds as they anticipate the great journey. And the finale? This is the part that activated the Far Side repository in my brain. A couple of the birds are chatting, looking back on where they've been, speculating on what's ahead. And then they begin to fly. Here's a performance of the Birds Flute Trio by Herman Beeftink from a concert in Novi Sad, Serbia. Maria Vasic plays piccolo, Sandra Katic playing the flute, and Ksenija Mijatovic Korum with the alto flute.

The Bird Flute Trio by Herman Bavtink. Flutist Sandra Katic, Maria Vasic playing piccolo, and Ksenia Mijatovic Korum bringing the low end with the alto flute from the Chamber Music Festival in Novi Sad, Serbia. In a moment, the mystical meditative pull of repetition. You're listening to Performance Today from APM.

We're about to hear a passacaglia, a musical form from the early 1600s that I just love. It's a form anyone can understand the first time they hear it. A passacaglia is basically this. And repeat. That simple four-note descending bass line going around and around and around. That is the beginning of a passacaglia. In the 1600s, European composers could not resist this. They would take that bass line and then add something on top. Something getting gradually more and more complicated, but still fitting over that repeating descending bass line. Hundreds of composers wrote pieces using this form. I find it fascinating to hear the limitless possibilities that come from the simplest of ideas. Let's hear a passacaglia that was written in 1676 by Austrian composer Heinrich von Bieber. And it was meant not just to be hypnotically beautiful, it was a musical meditation on a prayer to the guardian angel. This is violinist Alexi Kenny in concert at the Spoleto Festival USA in Charleston, South Carolina, playing a passacaglia by Heinrich von Bieber.

The Passacaglia for Solo Violin by Austrian composer Heinrich von Weber. Alexi Kenny gave that concert at the Spoleto Festival USA in Charleston, South Carolina. Broadcasts of the chamber music series from Spoleto Festival USA are made possible by Bank of America, the ETV Endowment of South Carolina, and the John Covington and Robert Lukey Fund for the Performing Arts.

0: 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I love that. 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

0: When Johannes Brahms moved to Vienna in 1862, he really thought it was going to be a temporary thing. Couple few years, get his name out there, and then head back to Hamburg for this job he expected to get. Well, that job went to somebody else, so Brahms had to pivot. He landed a job in Vienna, which he quit after 1 year, but I digress. The guy who helped him get that job? A composer, voice teacher, and amateur cellist, Josef Gansbacher. Brahms wrote him a sonata, this one as a thank you. From APM, American Public Media, this is Performance Today. I'm Valerie Kaler. The Sonata No. 1 for Cello and Piano by Johannes Brahms, later this hour.
1: This is the Composer's Datebook for June 30th. I'm John Burge. In 1971, American film composer Bernard Herrmann confessed, "The only thing I ever did that was foolhardy was to write an opera." His opera was based on the 19th century novel Wuthering Heights by Emily Bronte. Herrmann began work on it in April of 1943 and didn't finish it until today's date in 1951 at 3:45 p.m., as he noted on the score. In those years, Herrmann was juggling three careers, conducting the CBS Orchestra, producing music for radio plays and occasional Hollywood films, and trying to write serious concert hall works. It took him 8 years to finish his opera score that clocked in at over 3 hours in length. He felt Wuthering Heights was his masterpiece and refused to even consider any cuts to his score, even if an opera company expressed interest in staging it if he would do so. Consequently, Wuthering Heights was never staged during his lifetime, and Herrmann had to content himself with making a studio recording of it at his own expense.
2: Oh, come in.
1: After Herrmann's death in 1975, the Portland Opera staged an edited down version, and more recently in 2011, the Minnesota Opera staged and filmed a critically acclaimed revival. Composer's Datebook is produced by APM, American Public Media, in conjunction with the American Composers Forum, reminding you that all music was once new.
0: Cellist Elisa Weilerstein and her longtime chamber music co-conspirator, pianist Enon Barnaton, will play that Brahms sonata for us a little less than 20 minutes from now. Here's Elisa Weilerstein solo with the Courant from the Cello Suite No. 6 by J.S. Bach.

We just heard the third movement, the Courant, from the Cello Suite No. 6 by J.S. Bach. That was cellist Elisa Weilerstein. We're starting this hour with the three Bs. First, Bach, Beethoven next, and then Elisa Weilerstein is back later this hour to play a sonata by Brahms. From APM, American Public Media, this is Performance Today, taking you to concerts around the world. I'm Valerie Kaler. Austrian conductor David Dunsmeyer takes himself to concerts all around the world. He guest conducts everywhere. England, Germany, Iceland, Switzerland, Croatia, Scotland, and all across most of North America, too. At the moment, his two official positions are as music director of the Pro Musica Chamber Orchestra out of Columbus, Ohio, and music director of the Oregon Symphony. He's been there since 2021. We'll hear the Oregon Symphony with what might just be the most danceable of Beethoven's nine symphonies. Ludwig started writing his Symphony No. 7 in the fall of 1811, while simultaneously working on another project, arranging Scottish, Irish, and Welsh folk songs. And maybe that accounts for the irresistible rhythm of the piece. Here's the Oregon Symphony led by David Dunsmeyer with the third movement of Beethoven's Symphony No. 7.

David Dunsmeyer conducted the Oregon Symphony at the Arlene Schnitzer Concert Hall in Portland. That was the third movement of Beethoven's Symphony No. 7. That music just makes me grin. The boppy, relentless energy interrupted by that stately, insistent wind chorale, but ultimately having the absolutely sassy last word. Audiences loved the earthy accessibility of Beethoven's Seventh, but critics and fellow composers also recognized its brilliance. Berlioz said it was a masterpiece, and Wagner called it the apotheosis of the dance. Beethoven's Symphony No. 7. In a moment, a thank you note in sonata form. You're listening to Performance Today from APM. Sometimes a sonata for cello and piano is so clearly a cello thing with piano accompaniment. Other times, the cello and piano are equal partners. The Brahms sonata we're about to hear? Definitely the latter. Often, the musician's shorthand is to call it a cello sonata, but that does not reflect the role of the piano. It's not filler, it's not the backup band. It's an equal partner with an equally challenging part. This is a sonata for cello and piano. The way Brahms wrote for the cello and piano in his Sonata No. 1 was remarkable. Pianist Emmanuel Ax talked about it so eloquently. He said, "The cello is often the bass support of the entire harmonic structure, and the piano often in the soprano in both hands. This constant shifting of registers, with the cello now above, now below, now in between the hands of the pianist, creates an intimate fusing of the two instruments, so that there's no feeling of a more important voice that is continuous. The lead is constantly shifting. An intimate fusing of two instruments. That's what we're all reaching for when we play chamber music. Fusion, alchemy, communion." We're going to hear that Brahms sonata played by a pair of old friends, cellist Elisa Weilerstein and pianist Enon Barnatan. This past fall, they gave a recital at Spivey Hall in Morrow, Georgia, which included Johannes Brahms' Sonata No. 1 for cello and piano.

When he was almost 30, Johannes Brahms left Hamburg and moved to Vienna, largely at the urging of his friend Josef Gansbacher, who was a cellist. As a way to say thanks and introduce himself to his new city, he wrote that sonata and dedicated it to Gansbacher. The performance we just heard featured old friends cellist Elisa Weilerstein and pianist Enon Barnaton at Spivey Hall on the campus of Clayton State University in Morrow, Georgia. Our thanks to the Walter and Emily Spivey Foundation for making that concert recording available to us. In a moment, the vegetables are revolting. 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

APM. Several years ago, composer Gabriella Smith explored the art in the Barnes Foundation collection as part of a commission. As she wandered through the galleries amid the collection's numerous Cézanne paintings, she remembered a quote that had long been attributed to Cézanne. "The day will come when a single, freshly observed carrot will start a revolution." Although Gabriella Smith later discovered that that quote was misattributed to Cézanne, she was still captivated by that sentiment, and she used it as the title and inspiration for the piece we're about to hear. It's, in her words, quote, "a celebration of that spirit of fresh observation and of new ways of looking at old things, such as the string quartet." Adam Christensen and Anna Agafia are playing violins, Yura Lee, viola. Jonathan Swenson is the cellist in concert in Copenhagen. This is Carrot Revolution by Gabriella Smith.

Composer Gabriela Smith says that piece is a celebration of fresh observation and of new ways at looking at the string quartet and all her musical influences, from Bach and Gregorian chant to Georgian folk songs and Celtic fiddle tunes. It's a joyful patchwork of all those influences, how they intersect and juxtapose in weird, unexpected ways. Carrot Revolution by Gabriela Smith. Adam Christensen and Anna Agafia played violins, Yura Lee was on viola, and Jonathan Swenson played the cello. They gave that concert at an event called Festival and Friends, a summer music festival in Copenhagen that places a big emphasis on friendship at its core. All about fun, late nights, connections with artists over drinks and food between concerts. Their mission is to be the most inclusive and welcoming classical music festival for both visitors and performers. Where do I sign up? Festival and Friends in Copenhagen. I do hope you get a chance to check out all the musical goodies at yourclassical.org. 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

Okay, I'm going to share a little personal history. Both of my grandfathers were preachers. Nazarene preachers, to be specific. Now, my dad didn't follow in their footsteps, and I obviously didn't either, but I do love evangelizing for things, specifically music, and very specifically, glorious music by composers you may never have heard of. So consider this my mini sermonette for the music of the contemporary Estonian composer Galina Grigorieva. No pun intended, but it's quite heavenly. I'll play you a bit of it if you stay tuned. I'm Steve Seal, glad you're along. This is called Dowland in Armenia by Loris Shobanian.

It's from the Armenian-Iranian composer Loris Chobanian. It's called Dowland in Armenia, played by William Kanengeiser. Thanks for tuning in for Classical Music. On a Tuesday evening, I'm Steve Seal. A number of 20th and 21st century things to play for you. Not all, but a few, including Alan Hovhaness and the contemporary Estonian composer Galina Grigorieva, some of her amazing choral music coming up. Here from the contemporary Ukrainian composer Valentin Silvestrov, often described as being Ukraine's best known living composer. This is called Abend Serenade, Evening Serenade, played here by Anastasio Kobekina.

Evening Serenade by Valentin Silvestrov, played by cellist Anastasia Kobakina. Alan Hovhaness wrote 67 symphonies in all. That's a pretty high number for a 20th century composer. Hard to compete with somebody like Haydn, but, 20th century, not many composers would write upwards of that many. We're going to listen to his 22nd, which is one of his more beloved in that set of 67, and it's subtitled City of Light, played here tonight by the Seattle Symphony, conducted by the composer, Alan Hovhaness.

0: The Symphony No. 22, subtitled City of Light by Alan Hovhaness. And we heard the composer conducting that performance by the Seattle Symphony Orchestra.
1: 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Lows dip down to about 69 overnight under partly cloudy skies. Winds out of the south, 5 to 10 miles an hour. Daytime highs approaching 92. Wednesday, mainly clear skies. That's a look at your forecast from Delmarva Public Media. I'm meteorologist Derek Height. Right now, it's 70 degrees.
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3: 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I'm the Chief Content Officer here at Delmarva Public Media. 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

in Paradisum by the contemporary Estonian composer Galina Grigorieva. And we heard her music sung by the Estonian Philharmonic Chamber Choir, led by Paul Hillier. All right, I do have something from the 19th century for you here this hour. And it's from Niels Gade, Danish composer, his fantasy pieces.

0: Fantasy Pieces for Clarinet and Piano by the Danish composer Niels Gade. Seung-hee Lee played the clarinet, and we heard Katrin Gisling at the piano. I'm Steve Seal. Thanks for joining me.
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This composer's father didn't think being a musician was a very noble field. Hubert Parry's father wanted him to work in insurance. And it's almost comical to think about how different 19th century English music would have been if Hubert Parry sold insurance. Instead, he followed the path of music and became professor at Royal College of Music. Some of his students were also incredibly influential English musicians. Musicians like Ray Vaughan Williams, Gustav Holst, and Frank Bridge. Parry went on to be head of the Royal College of Music. And although his teaching and academic life didn't leave him a whole lot of time for writing music, what he left behind is a treat. Tonight we'll hear music by Hubert Parry. This is an English suite, and it's performed by the City of London Sinfonia.

0: An English Suite by English composer Hubert Parry. Richard Hickox conducted the City of London Sinfonia on Music Through the Night. I'm Jalene Kahn. It's great to have your company. I hope you're doing well tonight and enjoying these performances. Stick around and you'll hear a piece of music that you don't often hear, a combination of orchestra and three solo trombones. That's on in less than 10 minutes.
1: 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Lows level off around 69
2: overnight under partly cloudy skies. Winds out of the south, 5 to 10 miles an hour. High temperatures reach up to 92 Wednesday, mainly sunny skies. That's a look at your forecast from Delmarva Public Media. I'm meteorologist Derek Height. Right now, 70.
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The Bells of St. Genevieve by Moran Murray. Reinhard Gerbel conducted Musica Antiqua Cologne on Music Through the Night. Tonight's classical music is supported by JLL, helping businesses achieve goals through commercial real estate. From market insights to talent retention to finding the right place for businesses to grow, JLL is there. JLL. See a brighter way. It's not a combination you hear all that often, but you'll hear it tonight. A triple concerto by American composer Eric Owazin. The Buffalo Philharmonic Orchestra, conducted by Joanne Folletta, joined here by three solo trombonists. Jonathan Lombardo, Timothy Smith, and Jeffrey D. on bass trombone.

0: It's one of those performances that you just can't wait to applaud for the ensemble. That was the Buffalo Philharmonic and conductor Joanne Folletta. They played a triple concerto by American composer Eric Owaisen. And on that triple concerto, three trombone soloists. We heard Jonathan Lombardo, Timothy Smith, and Jeffrey D playing bass trombone. I'm Jalene Kahn. Great to have your company tonight. Thanks for being here.
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Alondra de la Parra spent an entire year researching little-known scores by Mexican composers. She wanted to find music to celebrate Mexico's bicentennial in 2010. Alondra is the music director of the Philharmonic Orchestra of the Americas. And for that celebration, she ended up finding some great music, including this piece that had never been performed outside of Mexico. During the concert in New York in 2010, Alondra was so charismatic on the podium, chatting in between the pieces of music and giving the audience some background on what they were going to hear. This piece, she said, evokes a peasant wedding. It's called Imágenes by Candelario Huízar.

0: the Philharmonic Orchestra of the Americas with conductor Alondra de la Parra. That was a performance from a concert in 2010 in New York that celebrated Mexico's bicentennial, and it was the first time that piece of music had been performed in the United States. Imágenes by Candelario Huízar. When Franz Schubert passed away, he left behind a lot of unfinished music, including the symphony that you'll hear coming up in less than 5 minutes. I hope you can stick around.
1: 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Lows level off around 68 overnight under partly cloudy skies. Winds out of the south, 5 to 10 miles an hour. Mainly sunny skies Wednesday. Highs level off around 92. And that's a look at your forecast from Delmarva Public Media. I'm meteorologist Derek Height. Currently, it's 68 degrees.
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Mysterious Barricades by François Couperin, performed by pianist Simona Dinnerstein on Music Through the Night. When Franz Schubert died at the young age of 31, a lot of his music was left in fragments. Some parts of certain pieces were completely lost, and other pieces of music were pieced together by other composers. Schubert even has one symphony that's nicknamed Unfinished, and that one was, but so was this, Schubert's Symphony No. 6, performed here by Royal Concertgebouw Orchestra.

0: Like a lot of his music, Franz Schubert never heard that symphony performed when he was alive. It saw the stage just a month after he died. Schubert's Symphony No. 6. On stage was the Royal Concertgebouw Orchestra under conductor Nicholas Harnoncourt on Music Through the Night.
1: 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This

This concerto by American composer Valerie Coleman focuses on Afro-Cuban rhythms and the virtuosity of wind instruments. This concerto focuses on Santeria worship, Santeria being an Afro-Cuban religion. The religion centers on the worship of deities, who are believed to be intermediaries between the supreme creator and humans. Practicers of Santeria seek guidance through these deities through rituals, offerings, and prayers. And this movement in the Afro-Cuban concerto is one of those prayers. Let's listen to the whole movement, Vocalize, from Valerie Coleman's Afro-Cuban concerto.

Vocalese, the prayer movement in Valerie Coleman's Afro-Cuban Concerto. We heard Imani Wins, the ensemble founded by Coleman. It's really good to have your company as we enjoy all these performances together. I'm Jalene Kahn. From that modern-day concerto, we'll head to the mid-1700s in Italy, most likely, and hear a cello sonata by Italian composer Luigi Boccherini. Cellist Honor Bilsma is joined here by another guitarist, Wieland Kuyken, and guitarist Hopkinson Smith.

0: a cello sonata by Luigi Boccherini. We heard two cellists on that recording, Honor Bilsma and Violin Kaiken, along with guitarist Hopkinson Smith on Music Through the Night. Anytime you're curious about a piece of music that you've heard, maybe you know there's two cellos on that track. Is there supposed to be? Find out who's playing what on our on-air playlist at yourclassical.org.
1: 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Lows dip down to about 68 overnight under partly cloudy skies, southerly winds 5 to 10 miles an hour. Highs level off around 92 Wednesday, mainly clear skies. And that's a look at your forecast from Delmarva Public Media. I'm meteorologist Derek Height. Right now, it's 68 degrees.
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The Magic Opal Suite by Isaac Albéniz, performed by the guitar trio The Great Necks on Music Through the Night. This piece of music by Beethoven might be popular now, but it didn't do so well when it first premiered. It had to share the stage with two of Beethoven's best love symphonies, Symphonies 5 and 6. That concert in total lasted hours. Here's Beethoven's Choral Fantasy, performed by the Swedish Radio Symphony Orchestra and Chorus. They're joined by pianist Ellen Grimaud.

0: Beethoven's Choral Fantasy, performed by the Swedish Radio Symphony Orchestra and Chorus, along with pianist Ellen Grimaud. The conductor was Esa-Pekka Salonen on Music Through the Night.
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Beloved composer John Williams said that what he does is about tapping into the primal part of our minds. He says music is probably older than language. Before we could speak, we could celebrate by moving, dancing, or even beating on a log. Or we could chase our enemy with scary noises. Williams believes that music is an old, old gift and an old part of our humanity. And when it comes to the movies, John Williams taps into that primal part of our minds, and he allows us to see these imaginary worlds and realms with sweeping notes and sometimes terrifying noises.

The theme from Jurassic Park by John Williams. That was a recording of Williams conducting the Vienna Philharmonic. On her album Sweetgrass, cellist Wilhelmina Smith worked with composer Don Avery, and they say there's significance in that album name, because in indigenous culture, in Mohawk culture, sweetgrass is one of the most sacred plants. When it's picked early in the morning, people often say a prayer to Mother Nature. And this piece of music represents that prayer, a thanksgiving to bless every part of nature. Gratitude by Don Avery, performed by Wilhelmina Smith.

0: It's called Gratitude, music that's meant to be a prayer to nature, a thanksgiving for everything that nature gives to us. It's music by Dawn Avery, performed there by cellist Wilhelmina Smith on Music Through the Night. I'm grateful for the time we get to spend together. Thanks a lot for being here tonight. I hope you're doing well.
1: 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Lows level off around 68 overnight under partly cloudy skies. Winds out of the south, 5 to 10 miles an hour. Mainly sunny skies Wednesday. High temperatures reach up to 91. That's a look at your forecast from Delmarva Public Media. I'm meteorologist Derek Height. Currently 68.
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Andante by Gaetano Donizetti. We heard flutist Julius Skolnick and harpist Franziska Hoon on Music Through the Night. Anytime you're curious about a piece of music that you've heard, you can check our on-air playlist and that'll tell you what it is and who's performing. 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This composer's career was on its way to success. Tchaikovsky was a fan and recommended Vasily Kalinnikov for a big job, director of a theater. Unfortunately, Kalinnikov wasn't able to hold on to success for very long. He got sick and died young, and he has the unfortunate nickname of the Forgotten Russian Romantic. Tonight we'll hear the Scottish National Orchestra play Kalinnikov's Symphony No. 1.

Russian composer Vasily Kalinnikov was well on his way to success, but unfortunately he became sick and died young at the age of 34. We heard Kalinnikov's Symphony No. 1 performed by the Scottish National Orchestra under conductor Neeme Järvi on Music Through the Night.

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0: just this incredible innovator who really brought American music into the 20th century, who came out of a 19th century tradition, both in European music and American music, classically trained, sort of existing at this crazy crossroads that was the turn of the century, where people are moving all over the place and stories are colliding and cultures are, you know, connecting, and more or less invented ragtime.
1: Pianist Laura Downs talking about the king of ragtime, Scott Joplin. Coming up, Downs performs Joplin, and she'll talk more about how this invention of ragtime led to everything we know about music from the 20th century on. That's in 5 minutes.

It's The Dance of 24 Mermaids from The Mermaid Suite by Wu Zhukong and Du Mingxin. Zhua Hongcheng conducted the China National Symphony Orchestra on Music Through the Night. Pianist Laura Downs has recorded music by Scott Joplin, and when that album first came out, we talked to her about Scott Joplin and his influence on 20th century music. Laura Downs said that without Joplin, an incredible innovator, the jazz and the rest of the sounds after the 20th century just wouldn't exist. Playing for you now, Euphoric Sounds by Scott Joplin, here's Laura Downs.

Euphoric Sounds by Scott Joplin, performed and recorded by pianist Laura Downs on the record label she founded called Rising Sun. Next, we'll hear from a composer whose career has been kind of forgotten, which is hard to believe. Frederick Cohen was one of the first British-born professional conductors who really commanded the respect of musicians, critics, and the public. He held lengthy posts with every major British orchestra before 1900, and up until that time, he was one of the most highly paid conductors. Frederick Cohen also wrote some music. This is a piece that he wrote called The Butterfly's Ball.

0: That music is meant to paint a picture of the Cinderella existence of the butterfly, fated to enjoy a short life. The Butterfly's Ball by Frederick Cohen. Adrian Leeper conducted the Slovak State Philharmonic. Stick around and we'll hear some music by Bach, played by guitar.
1: 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Daytime highs approaching 91 today, under mainly sunny skies, winds out of the southwest, 8 to 15 miles an hour. Clear skies tonight, lows dip down to about 74. And that's a look at your forecast from Delmarva Public Media. I'm meteorologist Derek Height. Right now, 68.
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0: night. Coming up in just a minute, we'll hear a piece of music that the composer wrote during a really heavy time of his life. But when you listen to it, you'd probably never guess that. It's pretty light and airy. I hope you can stick around.
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2: For the Independence Day holiday weekend, as we're celebrating America 250, you'll hear some of the greatest hits of the Baroque played by performing ensembles across the U.S. The Cleveland Baroque Orchestra, Apollo's Fire, New York's celebrated Orpheus Chamber Orchestra, and a Boulder, Colorado-based brass ensemble. And since it is 4th of July weekend, lively musical fireworks. It's all on Sunday Baroque this week.
0: In a period of just 2 years, Antonín Dvořák and his wife lost their only son and two daughters. Three children in 2 years. While he was grieving, he wrote this music, and when you hear it, you would never guess that he experienced something so tragic. Dvořák's Romantic Pieces.

0: Romantic Pieces by Antonín Dvořák. Yvonne Fischer conducted the Budapest Festival Orchestra on Music Through the Night. I'm Jalene Kahn. Thanks a lot for being here. It's great to have your company.
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When a man is tired of London, he is tired of life. For in London, there is all that life can afford. In the 1700s, Samuel Johnson famously wrote those lines. And 100 or so years later, English composer Sir Edward Elgar wrote music that allows you to step right into the city. Enjoy a life in London without ever getting on a plane when we hear this cheerful piece coming up in about a half an hour.

A Hermit Thrush at Morn, music by Amy Beach, describing a plump brown little bird, played there by Joanne Polk. Coming up, you get to spend some time in London without ever waiting in line at TSA or having to use an airplane bathroom. That's coming up in about 20 minutes. Today, we hear this music everywhere. In movies, in department stores. But in 1725, when this music was brand new, it was called crazy modern music. People thought it was tasteless and gimmicky, and Vivaldi heard every insult in the book. Summer from Four Seasons.

Today, most everybody knows Four Seasons by Vivaldi, but the concertos took like 200 years to become as famous as they are today. Vivaldi was completely insulted when that music was first new in the 1700s. Summer from Four Seasons by Vivaldi, performed by the Simón Bolívar Youth Orchestra and violinist Lara St. John. The Linos Ensemble will maybe get you up out of your chair and get you dancing with this treasure waltz by Johann Strauss Jr.

0: The Linos Ensemble with a waltz called Treasure Waltz by Johann Strauss Jr. Keep your dancing shoes nearby, a collection of dances coming up in about 15 minutes. But first, it's a layover in London Town coming up next.
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4: 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Lows level off around 68 overnight under partly cloudy skies. Winds out of the south, 5 to 10 miles an hour. Mainly sunny skies Wednesday. High temperatures reach up to 91. And that's a look at your forecast from Delmarva Public Media. I'm meteorologist Derek Height. Currently 68.
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0: By Sir Edward Elgar, also known as In London Town.

0: London come alive. Sir Edward Elgar's Cockaigne Overture, also called In London Town, performed there by the Baltimore Symphony Orchestra under conductor David Zinman.
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Hungarian composer Zoltán Kodály named this piece after a region of Hungary where he found an incredible amount of traditional songs and dances. Morosek Dances by Zoltán Kodály.

0: Marosek Dances by Hungarian composer Zoltán Kodály, performed by the Budapest Symphony Orchestra. I'm Jalene Kahn. Thanks for being here, and happy July 1st.
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Mozart's first five symphonies were largely products of the road. His father Leopold had been dragging Wolfgang and his sister throughout the continent and England to play in the courts. At first, the two youngsters were seen as a novelty, but the musicianship certainly could not be denied. Once they got past those cheek-pinching urges, that is. The more he traveled, the less the younger Mozart wanted to stay in provincial Salzburg. And this ninth shows he was in a new chapter in his orchestral explorations. It's a short symphony. We'll have it coming up. Good morning.

This is the Composer's Datebook for July 1st. I'm John Burge. On today's date, in 1937, a two-piano suite by the French composer Darius Milhaud had its premiere. It was titled Scaramouche, after a stock character in the Italian Commedia dell'arte. And the music's upbeat, carefree mood made it an instant hit. His part, Milhaud was in an apprehensive mood when he and his wife, Madeleine, had visited the 1937 Paris International Exposition. They saw premonitions of war reflected in many of its exhibits. Picasso's Guernica adorned the walls of the Spanish pavilion, recalled Milhaud, but the Spanish Republic had been murdered. Placed face to face, the German and the Soviet pavilions seemed to challenge each other to mortal combat. One evening, as we watched the sunset behind the flags of all nations, Madeleine clutched my arm in anguish and whispered, "This is the end of Europe." In 1940, Milhaud was forced to leave France when the Germans occupied Paris. As a Jew, his music was promptly banned. But in 1943, two French pianists performed Scaramouche in concert, tricking the German censors by listing its composer's name as Hamid al-Usurid, a fictitious Arabic composer whose name just happens to be an anagram of Darius Milhaud. Composer's Datebook is produced by APM, American Public Media, in conjunction with the American Composers Forum, reminding you that all music was once new.

Charlie Chaplin composed that little chestnut, and he was indeed a master of all trades, film, music, directing, acting, stunts, he did it all. Coffee and cakes, that's called, perfect for the morning. Wish I had nice fresh cakes with me, just got a protein bar. Marche Joyeuse by Emmanuel Chabrier began its life as the prelude in March Française, a piece for piano four hands written in 1885. Chabrier transformed, orchestrated, and dedicated the work to fellow French composer Vincent Dindy in 1885 for a premiere later that year. Chabrier once said he considered this piece, quote, idiotically comical, and stated the musicians were in stitches, so... Okay, here's the Joyous March, Emmanuel Chabrier, Armin Jordan, and the French National Orchestra.

Joyous March, that from Emmanuel Chabrier. Armin Jordan conducted the French National Orchestra. Here's a Serenata Española, Joaquin Malats, and Joao Luis is the guitarist.

0: Joao Luis there, very beautiful guitar piece, Serenata Española, composed by Joaquin Malats. Something of the classic jazz vein coming up with more of a classical arrangement, Richard Dowling doing Fats Waller next.
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3: 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Daytime highs approaching 91 today under mainly sunny skies. Winds out of the southwest, 8 to 15 miles an hour. Clear skies tonight. Lows dip down to about 74. And that's a look at your forecast from Delmarva Public Media. I'm meteorologist Derek Height. Currently 70.
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0: Although I could see her doing this, this is Richard Dowling, piano, the Jitterbug Waltz.

Jitterbug Waltz, Thomas Fats Waller, and that was Richard Dowling. The complex plot of Fidelio is a celebration of marital fidelity and political justice. The character Leonora disguises herself as a young man, Fidelio, in order to free her husband Florestan, who's been incarcerated unjustly as a political prisoner. Beethoven's only opera, Fidelio, underwent numerous major revisions by the composer before he arrived at the final version we know today. And the overture to the opera underwent even greater transformations. Here's the final draft, I think. Beethoven with Daniel Harding conducting the German Chamber Philharmonic.

Fidelio Overture, composed by Ludwig von Beethoven, and that was Daniel Harding conducting the German Chamber Philharmonic. Here's a fun one. It's an English folk song suite, traditional folk songs put together and arranged by Ray Fawn Williams, Jerry Junkin, and the University of Texas Wind Ensemble.

0: English folk song suite, Ray Vaughan Williams, giving a stately feel with those horns of the University of Texas Wind Ensemble, Jerry Junkin conducted. Coming up next, Dances with Wolves, and also we'll have an early symphony by Mozart.
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in Krakow, like many of his early symphonies. The exact Italian or Austrian concert work at which K73 was premiered remains lost to history. Here is Symphony Number 9, Mozart, Adam Fischer, and the Danish National Chamber Orchestra.

That was by John Barry. You probably recognize some of the themes in there from the soundtrack to Dances with Wolves, Eric Kunzel, Cincinnati Pops Orchestra, and largely the music in the film itself, an elegy to the changing American West, for good, bad, or indifferent, mostly bad, from the film's perspective and really reality, too. It's quite a tragedy what happened, and great movie. Haven't seen that for a while. The autograph score of this C major symphony by Mozart currently resides

0: In its entirety, they were mostly short at that time. Symphony No. 9 by Mozart, Adam Fischer, conducting the Danish National Chamber Orchestra. I'm Kevin O'Connor. It's yourclassical.org.
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0: Bach did not waste paper. He had an unusual practice of inscribing each concerto immediately after writing out the one that preceded it, even to the extreme of beginning a new piece on the same page. Well, as you can imagine, this upped the workload of later transcribers. The main source for Bach's 7 concertos for solo keyboard, plus a snippet of an 8th, is really a study of some note progressions he'd been noodling around with. After trying them out in coffee houses where he displayed his talented sons, they would evolve. We'll hear Keyboard Concerto No. 1, the first movement by Bach, coming up.

Was our Views of the Sea first movement. Edouard Toldra composed it. Gerard Claret conducting the Andorra National Chamber Orchestra. Hector Berlioz, something from Romeo and Juliet, kind of a Shakespeare-packed hour that'll include some Mendelssohn up next. Felix Mendelssohn's obsession with Shakespeare's A Midsummer Night's Dream started when he was a teenager, and he made his family act out the play in his backyard, their backyard. It's easy to imagine the young Mendelssohn being captivated by the play, since it might be the Shakespeare work with the most musical references. For one such example, Oberon declares sound music. Come, my queen, take hands with me and rock the ground whereon these sleepers be. A Midsummer Night's Dream, Scherzo, it's Felix Mendelssohn. We've got Paavo Järvi and the Zurich Tonhalla Orchestra.

And that was Midsummer Night's Dream, Scherzo, by Felix Mendelssohn. Paavo Järvi conducted the Zurich Tonhalle Orchestra. Antonio Francisco Braga was born in Rio de Janeiro, and his musical training actually began in 1876 at the city's home for destitute children, where he lived after the death of his father. He was given a state scholarship, enabling him to study a composition with Jules Massenet at the Paris Conservatory. Here's a Madrigal Pavana, Francisco Braga, Neil Thompson, and the English Chamber Orchestra.

0: An update on the whole concept of the madrigal, Pavana, Francisco Bra and Neil Thompson conducted the English Chamber Orchestra. Another Shakespeare-themed work coming up, The Star-Crossed Lovers this time, in Hector Berlioz.
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3: 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Mainly sunny skies today, with daytime highs approaching 91. Winds out of the southwest, 8 to 15 miles an hour. Clear skies tonight, lows dip down to about 74. And that's a look at your forecast from Delmarva Public Media. I'm meteorologist Derek Height. Currently, 71.

Romeo and Juliet, Queen Mab, that was by Hector Berlioz. Pierre Boulez conducted the Cleveland Symphony Orchestra. I'm Kevin O'Connor on this Wednesday morning. Hope yours is off to a nice start. The British composer Clive Jenkins was born in Plymouth in 1938, where he was educated at Plymouth College and then Pembroke College, Oxford, where he read modern languages. He shows his West of England roots in many of his compositions. There's three pieces for oboe and strings being one of them, Clive Jenkins. It's Peter Fisher conducting the Chamber Ensemble of London. Michael Stone is the oboist.

And that was music from Johann Sebastian Bach, Keyboard Concerto, First Movement. Some beautiful oboe work there, actually. Or, excuse me, no, I'm off a little bit. My apologies. Three pieces for oboe and strings, Clive Jenkins, Peter Fisher, Chamber Ensemble of London with Michael Stowe, the oboist. There we go. Got that keyboard concerto I just talked about for you right now. Jumped ahead. The new Bach Reader mentions the keyboard as one of the attractions of a new series of Collegium Musicum concerts. It will begin with a fine concert to be continued weekly, it read. Therein, a new harpsichord, the like of which has never been heard in these parts, and the friends of music as well as virtuosos are requested to attend. I'm there. You should come too. First Movement, Keyboard Concerto No. 1 by Bach, Staatskapelle Berlin, and Simone Dinnerstein is the pianist.

0: And that was a keyboard concerto number one, first movement by Bach, Staatskapelle Berlin, and we heard Simone Dinnerstein.
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And that was music from Johann Svensson, The Wedding at Dove. And Bjarte Engeset conducted the Iceland Symphony Orchestra. 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Here is In the Steppes of Central Asia, Alexander Borodin.

0: In the Steppes of Central Asia, composed by Alexander Borodin, that was Loris Chechnovorian conducting the National Philharmonic Orchestra.
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3: Maurice Ravel toiled over this music for some 3 years, steeping himself not in the realities of Greek history, but in the rich tales of Greek mythology, specifically as realized by Romantic 18th century painters. From APM, American Public Media, this is Performance Today. I'm Valerie Kaler. Those lush paintings from the 18th century established for Ravel what he called the Greece of my dreams. From that Greek dreamscape, Daphnis and Chloe. They are man and woman, goatherd and shepherdess, sharers of food and wine, music and nature, and love. Daphnis and Chloe on the way from a concert in Switzerland.
4: This is Bird Note. When I say the word blackbird, what sort of bird do you picture? Maybe the familiar red-winged blackbird that sings in the marsh? Well, not all blackbirds are mostly black. One is orange and even has an aristocratic name, the Baltimore Oriole. This gorgeous golden orange and black bird took its name from Sir George Calvert, 1st Lord Baltimore. His coat of arms carried a gold and black design. Baltimore Orioles eat insects and fruit, but they're fussy. They go mostly for vividly colored fruit. For nesting material, on the other hand, bland is better. The female, who does all the architectural work, bypasses colorful threads and fibers and instead chooses dull colors. She's a much drabber orange and blends in with the background while incubating her eggs. In spring and summer, you may see these orioles in the Midwest and Eastern U.S., lighting up the leafy trees where they nest. You can cater to the particular taste of these beautiful birds. If you're lucky enough to live near Baltimore orioles, entice them to your feeder with half an orange. For Bird Note, I'm Michael Stein.
3: Also this hour, a piece for oboe and strings by Mozart from a concert in Atlanta, Georgia. Right now, let's hear one of the church sonatas by Mozart, music he wrote to be played during Sunday services in his hometown of Salzburg. This is Mozart's Church Sonata No. 17.

That was Marcus Schirmer at the piano alongside the Boston-based group A Far Cry. They played Mozart's Church Sonata No. 17, music that a teenage Mozart wrote in Salzburg. It was meant to be played during Sunday services at the cathedral in Salzburg. More music by Mozart is on the way in concert later this hour. From APM, American Public Media, this is Performance Today, taking you to concerts around the world. I'm Valerie Kaler. There are several great pictures of sunrise painted with music. This one is particularly glorious. As the music begins, our young lovers Daphnis and Chloe are sound asleep in a grotto. Fluttering flutes, that's the sound of morning dew trickling off the rocks. Now the music brightens just a bit, the first hint of dawn on the horizon. The birds are waking up now, trilling and chirping. Morning twilight. And now if you look toward the east, there's an unmistakable moment when the bright sun first shows itself over the horizon.

No matter how many times I hear it, it still inspires that goosebumpy shiver of delight. It is so beautiful. And Maurice Ravel paints the picture so clearly with his music. That's the beginning of about 15 minutes of highlights from the ballet Daphnis and Chloe by Ravel. And as great as that beginning is, I think it only gets better from there. Let's hear it from a concert in Geneva, Switzerland. Mirga Grajanite Tila leads the orchestra of the Swiss Romande in the suite number 2 from the ballet Daphnis and Chloe by Maurice Ravel.

What an ending. And the audience loved it. Suite number 2 from the ballet Daphnis and Chloe. French composer Maurice Ravel wrote that in 1912 in Paris. We heard it from a concert at Victoria Hall in Geneva, Switzerland. Mirga Grzegniete-Tila led the orchestra of the Suisse Romande. In a moment, throwing a little chaos into the playlist.

This is Performance Today from APM. Jimi Hendrix and Frederick Handel might seem like strange bedfellows. Same with Renaissance composer William Byrd and 20th century jazz pianist Count Basie, or Bob Dylan and Deadmau5. But the musical styles of these eclectic pairings are highlighted in the brand new music we're about to hear. As a teenager, composer Keon Ravai used to listen to his iPod on shuffle. All his favorite artists and styles were jumbled up, played out of order, served up without any historical context. It didn't bother him a bit to flow across genres, to travel from music written in the 16th century to music written just a few weeks before, and back again. To him, it was all just music. Ravai wanted to replicate that feeling of contrast in his new piece for flute, violin, and electronics. Let's shuffle through Keon Ravai's musical DNA in concert in Portland, Oregon. Tara Helen O'Connor is playing the flute. Alexi Kenny is the violinist, joined by an unexpected variety of recorded instruments. This is the world premiere of The iPod Variations by Keon Ravai.

When composer Keon Ravai was a teenager, his iPod was filled with all different kinds of music. Classical, rock, jazz, electronic, video game soundtracks. He listened to it all without distinction, no concern for historical context. To Ravai, it was all just music. He wanted to recreate that feeling of listening to a shuffled playlist full of eclectic contrasts when he wrote the piece we just heard. That was the iPod Variations for Flute, Violin, and Electronics by Keon Ravai. We heard the world premiere from a concert at Reed College in Portland, Oregon. Tara Helen O'Connor played flute, Alexi Kenny played the violin. That concert was presented by our friends at Chamber Music Northwest. Always curious to know what you think about eclectic shuffles, electronic music, or anything else you've heard on the show. Tell us your thoughts and what your favorite playlist mashups are by using the contact button on our website, the PT page at yourclassical.org. In a moment, oboeing without a net.

Wolfgang Amadeus Mozart wrote his oboe quartet back in 1781. It should be noted that the oboe has evolved an awful lot since then. In those days, it was still relatively primitive, in some ways more like a simple recorder than the oboe we know today. Mozart wondered, though, if he could push the limits of both the oboe and the oboist. He wrote a piece calling for the oboe to play a very high note, a high F, several times, in fact, including the all-important last note of the piece. Before Mozart, no composer had dared to ask an oboe to go to such heights. It was kind of a high-wire act back in 1781. Now, the oboe is a lot more reliable. That high F is considered standard for a good player. So maybe the circus element of the piece is no longer there, but now it's all about the beauty. Oboist Elizabeth Tishon takes us all the way up with the rest of her Atlanta chamber colleagues, violinist Helen Hwaya Kim, violist Catherine Lin, and cellist Brad Ritchie. Mozart's Oboe Quartet in F major.

0: Mozart's Quartet for Oboe and Strings. Did you hear that slow part in the middle? Very short, but oh, so sweet. The second movement of Mozart's Oboe Quartet is like an aria for the oboe. A lovely melodic turn in the spotlight. We heard it danced by oboist Elizabeth Tishone, alongside violinist Helen Hwaya Kim, violist Catherine Lin, and cellist Brad Ritchie, members of the Atlanta Chamber Players. They gave that concert at the Ahavath Ahim Synagogue in Atlanta, Georgia. You can hear that performance and the rest of today's show again. 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
0: Chrysler was a recurring character in the fantasy writings of German writer E.T.A. Hoffmann. He was an orchestral conductor, a musician who had a mercurial character. One moment he was elated, the next he'd be in despair. Robert Schumann felt he could relate to that. Chrysler was the kernel of inspiration for a set of pieces by Schumann, who subtitled his Chrysleriana as Fantasies, so we'd be sure not to miss the Hoffmann connection. From APM American Public Media, this is Performance Today. I'm Valerie Kaler. On the way this hour, pianist Soyeon Kate Lee plays Schumann in a concert from Interlochen, Michigan.

0: This is the Composer's Datebook for July 1st. I'm John Burge. On today's date, in 1937, a two-piano suite by the French composer Darius Milhaud had its premiere. It was titled Scaramouche, after a stock character in the Italian Commedia dell'arte. And the music's upbeat, carefree mood made it an instant hit. For his part, Milhaud was in an apprehensive mood when he and his wife, Madeleine, had visited the 1937 Paris International Exposition. They saw premonitions of war reflected in many of its exhibits. Picasso's Guernica adorned the walls of the Spanish pavilion, recalled Milhaud, but the Spanish Republic had been murdered. Placed face to face, the German and the Soviet pavilion seemed to challenge each other to mortal combat. One evening, as we watched the sunset behind the flags of all nations, Madeleine clutched my arm in anguish and whispered, "This is the end of Europe." In 1940, Milhaud was forced to leave France when the Germans occupied Paris. As a Jew, his music was promptly banned. But in 1943, two French pianists performed Scaramouche in concert, tricking the German censors by listing its composer's name as Hamid al-Usurid, a fictitious Arabic composer whose name just happens to be an anagram of Darius Milhaud. Composer's Datebook is produced by APM, American Public Media, in conjunction with the American Composers Forum, reminding you that all music was once new.
1: Pianist Soyeon Kate Lee plays that Schumann for us a little later this hour. Right now, here she is with a sweet, slow movement from a sonata by Muzio Clementi.

The second movement from a sonata by Clementi, played by pianist Soyeon Kate Lee. She'll be back in just a second with music by Schumann. From APM American Public Media, this is Performance Today. I'm Valerie Kaler. I'm glad to have you along for today's musical adventures and discoveries. When Robert Schumann was 27 years old, he wrote a collection of piano pieces that he hoped were pretty good. But he felt a bit insecure. He wanted validation from colleagues in the business. So Schumann sent this music to someone he really admired, pianist and composer Frédéric Chopin. Chopin's reaction wasn't exactly what Schumann was hoping for. Quoting from Charles Rosen's book, The Romantic Generation, Chopin commented favorably only on the design of the title page. Oof. For what it's worth, Schumann's collection is a mainstay in the piano repertoire. So take that, Chopin. Here's pianist Soyeon Kate Lee playing 5 movements from this collection by Robert Schumann. Goes by the name Kreisleriana.

Robert Schumann called that collection Chrysleriana, and he knew that title wouldn't mean anything to anybody except Germans. More about that in just a moment. Pianist Soyeon Kate Lee played 5 selections from Chrysleriana by Schumann. She gave that concert at Dendrinos Chapel and Recital Hall in Interlaken, Michigan, a performance sponsored by Interlaken Presents. So, back to this title, Chrysleriana. Chrysler was a recurring character in the work of German fantasy writer E.T.A. Hoffmann. He was an orchestral conductor. He was a musician who had a very changeable character. One moment he'd be elated, the next he would be in deep despair. And Robert Schumann felt that he could relate to that. By the way, the diagnosis did not exist at the time, but in retrospect, some mental health professionals have wondered if Robert Schumann might have been bipolar. In any case, Schumann always said that composition was one of his favorites among his own work. We heard 5 highlights from Chrysleriana by Robert Schumann.

In a moment, capriccio, capisce? You're listening to Performance Today from APM. There are some words that have a very specific meaning in classical music. Allegro means pretty darn fast and joyful while you're at it. Vivace means even faster with a lively feeling. Presto is faster still, and prestissimo means basically playing at the speed of light. On the other hand, there are words that are harder to pin down, such as the title of the piece we're about to hear, capriccio. As a title for a piece of music, it's been around for about 500 years. But what does capriccio actually mean? Well, probably fast-ish, probably lively-ish, maybe throw in some virtuosity along the way. But it doesn't necessarily mean any of those things. It's a catch-all title that can mean anything in the quick, fun, lively ballpark. Here is a capriccio for violin and piano, written in Paris in 1890 by French composer Cécile Chaminade. Loon Lee is playing the violin, and Heyun Park is at the piano, in concert at Music at Menlo in Menlo Park, California.

French composer Cécile Chaminade wrote that music in Paris in 1890, her Capriccio for violin and piano. We heard it from a concert at the annual Summertime Music at Menlo Festival in Menlo Park, California. Loon Lee played the violin. Heyun Park was at the piano. You know all about listening to PT on the radio, and you've likely heard us talk about exploring our 30-day show archive online, and now there's a new way to take in the show. 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

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Let's close out this hour with music inspired by a symbol of the life force. In Russian folklore, she's called Zhar-Ptitsa, literally the ember bird, an astonishing fire-colored creature, an omen of hope, and sometimes an omen of doom. She is the firebird. In 1910, Igor Stravinsky wrote music for a ballet about the firebird. He then turned that ballet music into suites for orchestra. Let's hear it. Music full of life and fire, doom and hope, from a concert in Hamburg, Germany. Conductor Alan Gilbert with the North German Radio Elbphilharmonie Orchestra. This is the Firebird Suite by Igor Stravinsky.

0: After a hard life and a fiery death, the Firebird, this brilliant symbol of the unquenchable thirst for life, rises from the ashes. I love that shimmering, triumphant ending. The Firebird Suite by Igor Stravinsky. We heard it from a concert at the Elbphilharmonie in Hamburg, Germany. Alan Gilbert conducted the North German Radio Elbphilharmonie Orchestra. And as a side note, you know that old Wayne Gretzky quote, "You miss 100% of the shots you don't take"? That's what happened when the Firebird Ballet was created. In 1910, the head of the ballet in Paris was looking to hire a composer to write music for a ballet called The Firebird. He reached out to Alexander Cherepnin, who accepted the gig but then dropped out of the project. Then he contacted Anatoly Liadov, but that fell through. And then Alexander Glazunov declined as well. Three high-profile composers missed their shot to work on the project before the job was offered to the young, almost unknown Igor Stravinsky. That young composer began working on sketches right away, even before he had the formal job offer in hand. And the Firebird has become an enduring favorite for ballets and concert halls around the world.
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Have you ever found in your musical life that you gravitate toward certain pieces of music when you hear them for the first time? And it's as if you discovered it for the first time, discovered that composer for the first time, and there's just some sort of connection there. And then people tell you why you shouldn't feel that way about that person. I used to get that a lot when early in my musical career, I'd say, gosh, I love the music of Gustav Mahler. And people would either say, yeah, that's right, or, really? Yeah, really. The first movement of his first symphony coming up.

An overture in D major by Johann Christian Bach, the Netherlands Chamber Orchestra, led by David Zinman. Coming up next, we have the Dancing Shepherd Girl and the Joy of a Young Soldier. Not in the same piece of music, but there you go. Well, happy Canada Day to all who celebrate. I'm Lynn Warfel. It's the 1st of July. Should I say it? I'm just going to say it's my birthday. Yeah. Yeah. Canada and I, we're like that. Canada, we're just so close. Anyway, thanks for all the wishes. I don't know how any of you remembered, but thank you so much. And we are going to, without further ado, continue with the Dance of the Shepherd Girl. I wonder if she has a dog. Hugo Alphane's music is played by the Gothenburg Symphony.

Well, I don't know. I think that shepherd girl definitely had a border collie. Sounded like the border collie was playing flute. Not really. The flutist was Goran Markusson and the Gothenburg Symphony Orchestra led by Thord Svedlund, The Dance of the Shepherd Girl by Hugo Alfvén. And now to a young soldier, Young Soldier's Joy. This is music from China by Qiming Lu with the Shanghai Quartet.

0: Music from China by Qiming Lu, Young Soldier's Joy with the Shanghai Quartet.
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4: Bright sunshine expected today, with daytime highs approaching 91. Southwesterly winds 8 to 15 miles an hour. Lows level off around 74. Tonight, clear skies. That's a look at your forecast from Delmarva Public Media. I'm meteorologist Derek Height. Right now, it's 79 degrees.
5: Los Angeles, Berlin, New York, London, the list goes on and on. I'm Allison Young. Symphony Cast takes you around the world to hear the world's best orchestras in concert. That's on APM's Symphony Cast.

0: Andre Watts playing the Piano Concerto No. 2 by Franz Liszt. And I mentioned, you know, the American Liszt Society medallion, which they gave to Andre Watts in 2022. The first recipient was Claudio Arrau in 1984. Some great, great recipients, actually. Let's see who else was in there. Well, my friend Elise Mock got it in 2010. I was mentioning her, also a friend of Andre Watts, who was a great champion of Liszt's music.
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It was a lovely work for solo guitar, Balletto by Manuel Ponce, and it was played by Cecilio Pereira. This is music by Gustav Mahler, one of my favorites. I remember when I was very, very young, I didn't know Mahler at all. You know, I mean, when you're a kid growing up in a rural area, you don't often get to hear Mahler's music. But I didn't really know about him until a friend of mine played the last movement of the Resurrection Symphony. And I was absolutely blown away in more ways than one. And I just loved the harmonies. It's one of those things like, you know, and then afterwards I realized that not everybody loves Mahler. It's not to everybody's taste. But this is just a little sampling from the Symphony No. 1, The Titan. This is the first movement with the Minnesota Orchestra led by Osmo Vanska.

0: I just love his music. The first movement of the Titans Symphony No. 1. He completed it in a fairly short period of time, just in a couple of months and a few months, really. And that was the Minnesota Orchestra. They were led by Osmo Vanska. A reminder about a way you can have a free piece of classical music. 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And you download a piece of classical music, or 3 or 4 or 15. And you can have them there for some great summertime listening. Thanks so much for joining me. I'm Lynn Warfel.
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0: you hear the water music by Handel and you think, what a delightful celebration. Barges, 50 of them, of musicians and royalty floating down the Thames. On a lovely summer day. It wasn't quite like that. Now, in 1717, Handel wrote this music, commissioned by King George I for a royal concert, yes, on the River Thames. The river was not clean, it was not pleasant, and the musicians were required to stay on the barges while the royal entourage made a visit, I think at Chelsea or Chiswick, and they had to keep playing in all that heavy Baroque.
1: Yuck.
0: The Water Music Suite number 2, coming up.

Music by Arthur Bliss, the Orchestral Study No. 3 with the English Northern Philharmonia. I do welcome you warmly to the 1st of July. Happy Canada Day if you celebrate. This is the Daily Download for today. I'm Lynn Warfel, by the way. 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Today, it's the Rondo from the Violin Concerto by Chevalier de Saint-Georges. Zhu Shan is the violinist and the Toronto Chamber Orchestra led by Kevin Mallon.

The daily download for today, you can have it for free when you go to yourclassical.org. The Rondo from the Violin Concerto in D by Chevalier de Saint-Georges. The Toronto Chamber Orchestra was joined by violin soloist Zhu Shan, and Kevin Mallon was conducting. Well, lots of composers have taken on the sacred text, the idea of Ave Maria. Charles Gounod did so, and this is Stephen Huff playing it on piano.

0: Wonderful pianist and human being, Stephen Huff, playing Ave Maria, that arrangement by Stephen of Charles Gounod's music. And, of course, you probably know he's also an excellent and famous painter and poet. Yeah, and polymath and other things beginning with the letter P.
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4: High of 91 this afternoon, under clear skies, winds out of the southwest, 8 to 15 miles an hour. Lows level off around 74 tonight, clear skies. That's a look at your forecast from Delmarva Public Media. I'm meteorologist Derek Height. Right now, it's 82 degrees.
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0: Or actually up the river as the case may be. No, he's coming down actually into the estuary. So they're doing all this, but it's very hot. You know, it's summertime. It's very hot. And when they get to Chelsea, the musicians don't go in for refreshments. They stay on the barges and they play for hours in the heat, in that heavy silk brocade and wool garters and all that. I know. Can you imagine? Can you imagine? I wonder if people passed out. Anyway, here's the Water Music Suite number 2, Tafel Musik, led by Jean Lamont. They were in air conditioning, I'm sure.

0: For King George I and his trip from St. James Palace down the Thames to Chelsea to visit. And it sounds like it was really a wonderful gig, but honestly, no. The musicians had to stay on the barges and play all the time for hours. It was summertime. It was hot. The Water Music Suite number 2. I don't want to kill any and be a killjoy here, but that's the truth. The Water Music Suite number 2 with Tafel Music led by Gene Lamont.
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0: I don't know why, but there's one photograph of Julius Röntgen, the composer who wrote that serenade, that is all over the internet, and it looks like he's standing in a windstorm with his hands folded across his chest and his jacket blowing out behind him. I don't know where he was, but it's kind of interesting. The Brandenburg State Orchestra playing his serenade. I'm Lynn Warfel.
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I can't tell you with any kind of certainty that I know what Robert Schumann had in mind when he wrote this. I think he may have had a symphony in mind, but it only came up as an overture, a scherzo, and a finale. And when it had its premiere, it got a really kind of tepid reception. Maybe that's because they thought it was a symphony and it was missing a movement. He stuck by it, though, the overture, scherzo, and finale later this hour.

This is music by David Pauper, a tarantella. He was a Bohemian cellist and composer. Playing this is Werner Thomas and the Munich Chamber Orchestra.

I'm Lynn Werfel. Welcome. Glad you could be here on this 1st of July and happy Canada Day and all that stuff. This is Orb and Scepter, William Walton's music, and it's the Royal Philharmonic led by Andre Previn.

written for the coronation of Queen Elizabeth II in Westminster Abbey, the 2nd of June, 1953. And William Walton had written the March Crown Imperial for the coronation of Elizabeth's father, King George VI. And it was generally well received. He was considered a little avant-garde at the time. So when he came up with the Orban Scepter you just heard, people kind of went, you know, it's kind of traditional, isn't it? But he dedicated it to the Queen. He was allowed to do that, which is an honor. You're not always allowed to just say, hey, Elizabeth, here's something I wrote for you. The Orban Scepter with the Royal Philharmonic led by André Previn. This is Rolf Smedvig and the Scottish Chamber Orchestra led by Yaqia Ling, the trumpet concerto by Papa Mozart, Leopold.

0: Trumpet Concerto by Leopold Mozart with Rolf Smedvig and Yaqia Ling leading the Scottish Chamber Orchestra.
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3: 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Clear skies this afternoon with daytime highs approaching 92. Southwest winds 8 to 15 miles an hour. Lows level off around 75 tonight. Clear skies. That's a look at your forecast from Delmarva Public Media. I'm meteorologist Derek Height. Currently, it's 87 degrees.
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0: Scherzo and finale.

0: The Overture, Scherzo, and Finale, as Robert Schumann titled it, the Seattle Symphony, led by Gerard Schwartz. And soccer fans, remember, in Seattle, at 1 o'clock Pacific Times, Belgium faces Senegal in round the 32 knockout match at Lumen Field, which is temporarily referred to as Seattle Stadium for the World Cup tournament.
1: I'm Jeffrey Shoyan, and I'm the conductor of the Salisbury Symphony Orchestra. WSCL 89.5 has been the home of classical music on the Eastern Shore for almost four decades, and it only exists because of listeners like you. 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

This is an old melody from Bergen. Maybe you were just humming this earlier this morning from a work called Bergenziana by Johan Halvorsen. This is variations, Rococo variations on an old melody from Bergen with, fittingly enough, the Bergen Symphony Orchestra led by Carsten Andersen.

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Have you ever gotten an artistic or creative idea and it kind of comes to you and you go, wow, that would be interesting. And then another thing happens and another thing comes to your mind and you think, yeah, gotta do this. Well, that's great, especially if you have the talent of Antonín Dvořák, who at first heard Johannes Brahms' then new Symphony No. 3, and he thought, you know, I'm going to write a new symphony. Then he was visiting the train station, as he did every day, and something happened there that he said, I absolutely must write this. And it turned into his Symphony No. 7 that's coming up.

Ooh, a full-throated wind ensemble there, the Czech Philharmonic Wind Ensemble, music by Franz Kromer, the fourth movement of a wind octet. Really kind of had some really nice big-sounding chords in there. Speaking of Czech Philharmonic, we have music of Dvorak coming up later. How are you today? I hope you're well. I'm Lynn Warfel, and this is a little short work by Leo Delibes, The Maids of Cadiz. Sol Gabetta is the cellist.

0: Cadiz. The Maids of Cadiz, music by Leo Delibes with the Prague Philharmonic Orchestra led by Charles Olivieri Munro. The cello soloist was Saul Gabetta.
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3: 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Clear skies this afternoon with daytime highs approaching 92. Southwest winds 8 to 15 miles an hour. Lows level off around 75 tonight. Clear skies. That's a look at your forecast from Delmarva Public Media. I'm meteorologist Derek Height. Currently, it's 89 degrees.
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0: Countrymen from Pest, as he called them, coming to the National Theater in Prague, where there was to be a musical evening to support the political struggles of the Czech nation. So he started right away. He said, I'm busy with the symphony for London. I can think of nothing else. And then he started the slow movement and wrote a footnote in there, which is interesting. He said, from the sad years, referring to his mother's death, maybe the previous death of his oldest child, and those events were in his mind. But there's a broader horizon. He said, what is in my mind is love, God, and my homeland. And a lot of that Czech struggle came into the third and fourth movements. Here's the Symphony No. 7 in D minor with the Los Angeles Philharmonic Orchestra led by Gustavo Dudamel.

It had a great premiere. The Symphony No. 7 by Antonin Dvorak, played there by the Los Angeles Philharmonic Orchestra, led by Gustavo Dudamel. But as sometimes was the case, he had a nightmare when it came to his publisher, Simrock, seemed to go out of his way to make difficulties for him. He said he couldn't consider publishing it until a piano duet was available. Finally, Dvorak wrote to Simrock and said, you know, I need an advance. I have a

0: him something, but it wasn't what it deserved. The Symphony No. 7 by Dvorak.
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2: For the Independence Day holiday weekend, as we're celebrating America 250, you'll hear some of the greatest hits of the Baroque played by performing ensembles across the U.S. The Cleveland Baroque Orchestra, Apollo's Fire, New York Celebrated Orpheus Chamber Orchestra, and a Boulder, Colorado-based brass ensemble. And since it is 4th of July weekend, lively musical fireworks. It's all on Sunday Baroque this week.
0: This is music from the 1820s, Robert the Devil, music by Giacomo Meyerbeer. This is the Dance for Five with the Barcelona Symphony.

0: Only loosely related to the medieval tale of Robert the Devil. That was Robert the Devil by Giacomo Meyerbeer. The Barcelona Symphony played that dance.
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Whenever I hear the mellow voice of the trombone, I'm reminded of a true, mind you, story that I'm about to tell you. A long time ago, I worked as a production assistant on The Lawrence Welk Show, and one of the other production people was a man named Gus Thau. You can look him up. He used to be a professional trumpeter with the band and with some of the great big bands of the 40s and 50s. And a studio musician. And one time he told me he worked with the great film composer Dmitri Tiomkin. He was trying to tell the trombones in the studio orchestra that he wanted a bigger day crescendo than he was getting from them. And he didn't quite know how to explain it. So he said this. Trombones, I want a little more less. A little more less. We'll work for trombone coming up.

Sounding like there's some drama in that impromptu number two in B minor by Samuel Coleridge Taylor. It was performed by pianist Isidore Cana Mason. Coming up, an overture inspired by Shakespeare, and you can just hear the bickering, bicker, bicker, bicker. And then a work from the Tyrol that is from an American composer, just to be a little confusing. And then we're going to visit some woods of winter. Yeah, and more, so stick around. Welcome to the month of July 2026. I'm Lynn Warfel, and this is an overture by Berlioz, and you can hear the arguing. They're like, yes, you did. No, I didn't. Yes, you did. No, I didn't. In the beginning of Beatrice and Benedict, the lead characters in Shakespeare's Much Ado About Nothing. Here's the San Diego Symphony, and they're led by Yoav Talmi.

Well, you'd ask the kids to stop fighting, but then you wouldn't have much ado about nothing. Beatrice and Benedict, the overture by Berlioz with the San Diego Symphony, led by Yoav Talmi. This is a waltz fantasy in the Tyrolean style, written by American composer Amy Beach and played by pianist Joanne Polk.

0: Well, according to American composer Amy Beach, that was a Tyrolean waltz fantasy played by pianist Joanne Polk.
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2: 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Ample sunshine expected this afternoon, with daytime highs approaching 92. Winds out of the southwest, 8 to 15 miles an hour. Clear skies again tonight. Lows dip down to about 75. And that's a look at your forecast from Delmarva Public Media. I'm meteorologist Derek Height. Currently 90.
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0: Supposedly November Woods is a depiction of nature, but it's also his turbulent emotional state that was coming from the disintegration of his marriage. He kind of asked for it because he was having a love affair with the pianist Harriet Cohen. The piece is not programmatic, according to Bax, but he wants mood rather than painting a picture or telling a story. Here's November Woods with the Ulster Orchestra, led by Bryden Thompson.

November Woods by Arnold Bax. I love the word he gave to describe it. He said it's not really programmatic, but there it is connected with certain rather troublous experiences I was going through at the time. That was the Ulster Orchestra led by Bryden Thompson.

0: Stormy in its own way, the Etude of the Sixth by Frédéric Chopin, played by Long Long.
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0: This is a great work for trombone by Nikolai Rimsky-Korsakov, his concerto. It's played by Christian Lindberg and the Tokyo Kosei Wind Orchestra.

0: Yeah, you may not have known a trombone could do all that stuff, you know. The Concerto for Trombone by Nikolai Rimsky-Korsakov with Christian Lindbergh and the Tokyo Kosei Wind Orchestra led by Chikara Imamura. I'm Lynn Werfel.
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Joseph Haydn's Symphony No. 64 carries a nickname of his own choosing. Inscribed on the orchestra parts he had copied at Esterhazy is Tempora Mutantur. Times change, and so do we. He was borrowing, or at least everyone assumes he was borrowing, from the Welsh poet John Owen. In English, the quote is, "The times are changed, and in them changed are we." This opening movement here sounds like Haydn in fairly familiar form, but then the Largo arrives, and by most accounts, it's the strangest movement he ever wrote. The Symphony No. 64, Changed Times, is about 15 minutes ahead.

It's called The Capricious One, written by Edward Elgar. Sarah Chang playing the violin, and Sandra Rivers was the piano soloist. I'm Scott Blankenship. Glad to have your company. Outside of Denmark, people know Carl Nielsen for his symphonies, but inside Denmark, he's known for writing the Danish national opera, Masquerade. And with the overture, Carl immediately draws you into the opera's atmosphere of high spirits and romance, with love and mistaken identity unfolding with a series of glittering masked balls as the backdrop. Here's the overture from Masquerade with the San Francisco Symphony led by Herbert Blomstedt.

Masquerade Overture by Carl Nielsen with Herbert Blumstedt conducting the San Francisco Symphony. And if you're in San Francisco, there's a chance you might be able to catch the FIFA game. The United States is playing against Bosnia-Herzegovina later on. Good luck, USA. Also, today is Canada Day, and I have a Canadian composer for you next, Claude Champagne. Here's Village Dance with Yoav Talmy conducting the Quebec Symphony Orchestra.

0: Village Dance by Claude Champagne. That was Yoav Talmy conducting the Quebec Symphony Orchestra.
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3: Ample sunshine expected this afternoon, with daytime highs approaching 92. Winds out of the southwest, 8 to 15 miles an hour. Clear skies again tonight. Lows dip down to about 75. And that's a look at your forecast from Delmarva Public Media. I'm meteorologist Derek Height. Currently, it's 91 degrees.

tempora mutantur, times change. It's a nod to John Owen, who's a Welsh poet, who'd been dead over a century by then. The full quote is, times change and we are changed with them and not for the better. Now, the first movement, Haydn plays everything fairly straight. But then in the Largo, it's still described as the strangest slow movement Haydn ever wrote, full of pauses where you'd expect a chord to land. See what you think. Here's the Symphony No. 64, Changed Times.

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0: If you're a young composer looking for a surefire way of gaining an audience, you can't go wrong with music from your own backyard. Antonín Dvořák did it with his Slavonic dances, just as Brahms did with the Hungarian dances. And Edvard Grieg's example is next. He based Norwegian dances on old Norwegian folk tunes he found in a folk song collection called Mountain Melodies, Old and New.

0: Norwegian Dances by Edvard Grieg, music that's based on some folk songs he found in a collection called Mountain Melodies Old and New. It was Petri Sakari conducting the Iceland Symphony Orchestra. Very good to have your company for some classical music this afternoon. I'm Scott Blankenship. Always good to have your company.
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0: Rossini's opera William Tell is over 4 hours long. And this is the part that you actually hear. Not that the whole opera doesn't get produced, because it does, and it's always a major event when it hits the stage.

but productions are rare. The long runtime is demanding on the singers, and the sets are large and complex. Opera companies think long and hard before attempting William Tell. The overture is just a half hour ahead. Stay close.

This is the Composer's Datebook for July 1st. I'm John Burge. On today's date, in 1937, a two-piano suite by the French composer Darius Milhaud had its premiere. It was titled Scaramouche, after a stock character in the Italian Commedia dell'arte. And the music's upbeat, carefree mood made it an instant hit. For his part, Milhaud was in an apprehensive mood when he and his wife, Madeleine, had visited the 1937 Paris International Exposition. They saw premonitions of war reflected in many of its exhibits. Picasso's Guernica adorned the walls of the Spanish pavilion, recalled Milhaud, but the Spanish Republic had been murdered. Placed face to face, the German and the Soviet pavilions seemed to challenge each other to mortal combat. One evening, as we watched the sunset behind the flags of all nations, Madeleine clutched my arm in anguish and whispered, "This is the end of Europe." In 1940, Milhaud was forced to leave France when the Germans occupied Paris. As a Jew, his music was promptly banned. But in 1943, two French pianists performed Scaramouche in concert, tricking the German censors by listing its composer's name as Hamid al-Usurid, a fictitious Arabic composer whose name just happens to be an anagram of Darius Milhaud. Composer's Datebook is produced by APM, American Public Media, in conjunction with the American Composers Forum, reminding you that all music was once new.

That's pianist Sarah Amy Smith-Eth getting you started into this hour's music with a serenade composed by Agatha Grundahl. Stay close, still to come is music by Franz Liszt and Joaquin Rodrigo, among many others. Hi, I'm Scott Blankenship. Rather than a pure, scary monster, Franz Liszt viewed Mephisto as a dark and seductive manipulator, a charming, smart, and sneaky demon who uses magic music to trick people into giving up their good morals. So let's see if it works, eh? Here's Liszt's Mephisto Waltz No. 1 with La Pietà, and Angèle Dubois plays violin.

Angèle Dubeau conducting La Pietà and violin solo for Mephisto Waltz No. 1, composed by Franz Liszt. And next you'll go from a spooky, seductive waltz to a military march. In fact, this was Emily Mayer's breakthrough composition, the one that won over some of the toughest music critics of the day. It's from her Symphony No. 3, Military. Here's the Finale Militaire. And it's Jan Willem de Vren conducting the North German Radio Philharmonic.

0: The most popular part of Emily Mayer's most popular symphony, number 3, Military. That was Finale Militaire with Jean Willem de Vrene conducting the North German Radio Philharmonic.
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4: Ample sunshine expected this afternoon with a high of 92. Southwesterly winds 8 to 15 miles an hour. Clear skies again tonight, lows around 75. And that's a look at your forecast from Delmarva Public Media. I'm meteorologist Derek Height. Right now, 90.

Showing the lighter side of the clarinet, John Bradbury with Victoria String Quartet. Bluebell, that comes from Diary of the Bee by Helen Leach. You don't see Rossini's William Tell mounted that often, and there's some pretty good reasons as to why. Probably the most obvious, not every opera company has the budget, number one, because it's a huge undertaking. Lots of elaborate costumes and sets. And it has a runtime of about 4 hours, which makes the cast feel like they need a vacation in the Swiss Alps where the drama takes place after each performance. But the overture acts like a little mini symphony in four distinct parts that flow directly one into the other without stopping, and it gives you a vivid picture of the landscape. Here's Myung Won Chung conducting St. Cecilia Orchestra.

0: The overture from William Tell by Gioacchino Rossini, Myung-Won Chung conducting St. Cecilia Orchestra. We'll have a little bit of a visit to Spain coming up in just a moment with music from Joaquin Rodrigo and a piece called Cordoba by Ernesto Lecuona.
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0: Now, how about a little Andalusian heat? Coming up is Rodrigo's Concerto Andaluz, a showpiece for four guitars and orchestra. First, though, is Cordoba by Ernesto Lecuona, a moody little piece that's just drenched in longing. You can almost see the twilight over the Spanish hills, the flicker of lanterns, and the echo of a distant guitar.

That music has been arranged for all sorts of different kinds of instrumentation. A piano rendition of Cordoba by Ernesto Lecuona. That was Aldolovni Acosta playing the piano. Now, Spain is known for its Mediterranean climate, but recent years have brought some record-breaking and even sometimes dangerous heat. Today alone,

bolero rhythm that gives the music a relentless driving heartbeat. Here's the Los Angeles Guitar Quartet with the Delaware Symphony Orchestra. David Amato conducts the first movement of the Concerto Andaluz.

0: Anytime you get a chance to hear the Los Angeles Guitar Quartet perform live, take it. They always put on a great show. They were the soloists there with the Delaware Symphony Orchestra and David Amato conducting music by Joaquin Rodrigo from Concerto Andaluz. That was the first movement.
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0: This is Oscar LeMann speaking about Gershwin. Again. They said, just talk, Oscar. Give us Gershwin in your own words. Sort of a profile. A portrait of the artist. I'll try. It's not an easy thing to do. When you try to describe genius, you get into trouble, and you deserve it. It's a frustrating subject. Well, there was nothing frustrated about George. There was no gap between his dream and his doing. No uncertainty. The music was there, and it came out. Naturally, easily. He was a natural.
1: Hello there, and welcome to Exploring Music. It's Bill McLaughlin. We've just met Oscar Levant. We're in the midst of a week exploring the world of George Gershwin, and I thought it was time to meet one of Gershwin's boon companions. Oscar Levant, born in 1906, that makes him 8 years younger than Gershwin. Levant was a composer, serious pianist. He played as a soloist with conductors like Toscanini and Beecham and Matteau and Ormandy, Metropolis and Reiner. Also an author, an actor, man about town, and someone whose wit was sharp and quick enough to keep up with George Gershwin. They were traveling on a Pullman train across the country, and the first night out, George immediately grabbed the lower berth of the Pullman, leaving Oscar to haul himself up to the top. Oscar leaned over and said, "George, why do you always get the lower berth and I'm always up here?" George said, "It's simple, Oscar. It's the difference between talent," he said, looking up to him, "and genius," and turned out the light. There's another famous line between the two of them, and I kind of hope it was the next morning when they woke up, in which Oscar Levant said, George, tell me something really important. If you had it all to do over again, would you still fall deeply in love with yourself? Let's hear Oscar play. Here's the finale now of the Concerto in F, the pianist Oscar Levant.

0: Very interesting. That kettle drum passage just at the end recalls the way the concerto began. Of course, that was yesterday when we played it on the radio show, the first movement of the concerto on F. And even there, when the full orchestra is playing those big chords, you can hear some memory of the Charleston rhythm. Charleston, Charleston. It's slower now, but it recalls the way the concerto began. That's a technique which had been developed by Franz Liszt, by Tchaikovsky, by Dvorak, and here it is in the hands of George Gershwin. The performer was Oscar Levant at the piano. Let's go back and find a little more of Oscar talking about George.
1: They said, tell us what Gershwin looked like. That's easier. He looked angular and romantic like this. Long, jutting jaw, dark complexion. Don't remember the color of his eyes. Black hair straight back in an unsleek pompadour. He was always worrying about losing his hair. Not tall, not short, but he looked tall somehow.

0: a guy. A right guy. A good Joe was George.
1: A good Joe was George. That's Oscar Levant talking about George Gershwin. Oscar Levant also famously said once, there's a fine line between genius and insanity, and I have erased that line. Well, it seemed as if the Gershwins were on top of the world in 1926. Shows opening in New York all the time, they had developed quite an English following. And this is a big change from the way things seem to work today, in which the great musicals come from England to New York City. In those days, the great musicals started here in the U.S. and then developed tremendous attention and affection from the English audiences. On one of their trips to London, George and Ira were invited to Paris by some American friends to spend a little time. It was Gershwin's first time there, and a marvelous tone poem emerged from that experience. Took him a couple of years of thinking about it. Gershwin wrote, this new piece, which is really a rhapsodic ballet, is written very freely. It's the most modern music I've yet attempted. The opening will be developed in a typical French style, in the manner of Debussy and Lacy. All the themes are original. It's the story of an American's visit to Paris. Deems Taylor wrote, you are to imagine an American visiting Paris, swinging down the Champs-Élysées on a mild, sunny morning in May or June. He encounters the mysteries of French traffic. You'll hear a lot of traffic horns, taxi horns. They don't make them anymore, so when orchestras nowadays record this piece, we have to find the one company in the world that still makes taxi horns circa 1928 in Paris. French traffic can take a toll on anyone who even has to walk through the middle of it, and you can feel gradually our visitor's spirits wear down. He's becoming homesick. He's got the blues. Gone and got the blues in Paris. It doesn't last too long, but it's one of the great orchestral blues. Eventually, he meets a compatriot, and they have a drink, set off on their way, and think, it'll be great to be home, but meanwhile, this is Paris. Leonard Bernstein with the New York Philharmonic, an American in Paris.

Leonard Bernstein conducting the New York Philharmonic in a performance of George Gershwin's tone poem, An American in Paris. Of course, while George Gershwin was there in Paris in 1926 and 27 and 28, he had occasion to visit his new friend, Maurice Ravel. And that line of the blues, which is repeated there right at the very end in the saxophone. Was later quoted by Ravel about 4 or 5 years later. You're tuned into Exploring Music, and we are exploring this week the world of George Gershwin. Drop us a line, write to us via our website, exploringmusic.org. Well, we were just speaking of Maurice Ravel and his infatuation with American jazz and how it was ingrained in him by being taken to the Cotton Club in Harlem in the company of George Gershwin. Let's listen to the result. This is a movement from the Sonata for Violin and Piano of Ravel. It's a blues with the two instruments playing in different keys. The violin's playing here, pizzicato. That's around G major. When the piano comes in, it's A flat major. New recording now. This is Maria Bachmann playing the violin, John Klibanoff playing the piano. The blues from Maurice Ravel's Sonata for Piano and Violin.

Maria Bachmann, the violinist, with John Klimenoff playing the piano. The Blues Movement, second movement of Maurice Ravel's Sonata for Violin and Piano from the year 1927. I don't think anyone can hear that movement and not think of the connection with George Gershwin. All sorts of blues, aren't there? That's a very Parisian sort of blues. Very stylish and brainy, but still beautiful. But let's get back to the U.S., where at this time George Gershwin was writing a song or two along with his brother Ira. They hadn't set out to work together. In fact, they had other partners in music business for a few years before they just found out that the very best partner was living in the bedroom next door to you. It was your brother. Here's Swonderful. It's from Funny Face, 1927. This is Julie London. Swonderful. It's marvelous.

It's awful nice. It's paradise. It's what I love to see. Ira Gershwin couldn't stand to hear singers say, "It's awful nice. It's paradise." He said, "No, that's the whole point of it. I love that sibilant smashing up against the consonant." That was Julie London singing "Smarvelous" from the show Funny Face from 1927. Let's pick a different tempo, really slow tempo, as if we were biding our time. Here's Cleo Lane.

0: Cleo Lane, live in New York City, biding my time from the show Girl Crazy from 1930. Music by George Gershwin. Lyrics, Ira Gershwin. Brilliant lyrics, aren't they? This was originally sung by a quartet of hillbillies, kind of parody of country music, 1930. And the way Ira chose to stretch the word time is wonderful. It's so simple. Let's listen to Rudy Valley quiz George on how it all happened.
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2: Usually the music. I hit on a new tune, play it for Ira, and he hums it all over the place for a while until he gets an idea for the lyrics, and then we work the thing out together.
1: What contemporary American composers do you most admire?
2: Jerome Kern and Irving Berlin. Both of them have been very helpful to me. Incidentally, I believe Kern's Showboat score to be the finest light opera achievement in the history of American music.
1: And I agree with you. How much money do you make now, George?
2: About half as much as you do, Rudy. How much is that?
1: One third as much as I told you this afternoon, you liar. Now, look, George, let's remember we're artists after all. One more question. Which of your show tunes do you prefer yourself?
2: This one, Rudy.
0: I got rhythm. Sure do. And do you suppose that was really George Gershwin's favorite out of all of those songs he'd written together with Ira? It may have been. It certainly was an enormous favorite of almost everyone who heard it back in 1930 when it was introduced by this young lady.

0: got my man. Who could ask for anything more? Who could ask for anything more?
1: I got Rhythm. That was Ethel Merman's big hit from the show Girl Crazy from 1930. And that piece became a favorite with, seemed like, every jazz musician of the 1940s, especially Charlie Parker, who wrote at least 17 tunes over those chord changes, which are nowadays amongst jazz players simply called rhythm changes. Let's see, Ethel was singing it in E-flat. I'll put it in that key. Here it goes. Listen to the bass line. Did George Gershwin invent the I Got Rhythm Changes? Uh-uh. It was a story that had been around for probably centuries. Here's one example from 1824. Listen to this.

0: How about that? That's the credo from Beethoven's Missa Solemnis, one of the most profound works of the great master. And it seems as if he's basing his credo on I Got Rhythm Changes. That was Leonard Bernstein with the New York Philharmonic and Westminster Choir. Let's get back to George Gershwin. He started a marvelous radio show in New York City in the year 1931, which played two nights a week, Monday and Friday evening from 7:30 to 7:45.
1: Good evening. This is George Gershwin speaking. Tonight I'm going to play you my latest composition, which I wrote a few months ago down in Palm Beach, Florida. This is a composition in the form of variations on a tune, and the tune is I Got Rhythm. I think you might be interested to hear about a few of the variations we're going to play. After an introduction by the orchestra, the piano plays the theme rather simply. Like that. The first variation is a very complicated rhythmic pattern played by the piano while the orchestra takes the theme. Against that, the orchestra fits in the tune. The next variation is in waltz time, and the third is a Chinese variation in which I imitate Chinese flutes played out of tune, as they always are, like this. Next, the piano plays the rhythmic variation in which the left hand plays the melody upside down, while the right plays it straight on the theory that you shouldn't let one hand know what the other is doing, like this. Then comes the finale. Now, after all this information about variations on I Got Rhythm, how about hearing it?

That we even get to hear that is a miracle. Very few of the radio shows of the period were transcribed very well. They weren't made into records. There was a sort of celluloid process in which these were preserved. And we actually heard George Gershwin playing on the radio live his variations on I Got Rhythm. This was from 1934. And we've used up pretty much all of the time we have for Gershwin today. In tomorrow's show, we'll move on to the second Rhapsody for Piano and Orchestra, and we'll get a start on Porgy and Bess. In the meantime, here are two gentlemen, Yehudi Menuhin and Stefan Grappelli, amusing themselves with I Got Rhythm. And guess what? These two violinists also fall in love with that pentatonic quality we just heard George Gershwin talking about.

Exploring Music is produced by Sidney Gillard at WFMT in Chicago and produced and engineered by Bill Sigman at Digital Island Studios here in New York City. Our production assistants are Ella Pinsloop, Eric Opland, Adela Skoronsky, and Weston Williams. Rebecca Neistat is the WFMT production and syndication manager. 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I'm Bill McLaughlin. 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

In just a few minutes, this all-Beethoven concert will begin with the Zapfenstreich March, followed by Symphonies No. 1 and No. 2. Pittsburgh has a strong tradition of Beethoven going back to the very first season in 1896 with conductor Frederick Archer. Music director Victor Herbert, better known for Babes in Toyland, took his turn with Beethoven. When Otto Klemperer reorganized the Pittsburgh Orchestra in 1937, the programs were filled with his favorite composer, Beethoven. As the baton passed from Fritz Reiner to William Steinberg, the tradition continued. Steinberg recorded all the Beethoven symphonies for LP. Today, with Lauren Mazel, you'll hear a season-long salute to the genius of Beethoven, celebrated by the Pittsburgh Symphony Orchestra. The first music is an unusual way to start the music making, with just a few players in the Zapfenstreich March. You'll hear winds and percussion, a large drum, a military drum, triangle, and cymbals. Zapfenstreich is the German word for tattoo, a special kind of military music which signals the end of the day. Here's Lauren Mazel and members of the Pittsburgh Symphony Orchestra.

0: The Zapfenstreich March by Ludwig van Beethoven. The opening work on this all-Beethoven concert by the Pittsburgh Symphony Orchestra and music director Lauren Mazel.
1: Like every other young musician, I was, in quotes, exposed, unquotes, to a great deal of Beethoven as a youngster. And always found him rather terrifying, especially as a violinist. I found, one, that his music was very difficult to play, and that one had a feeling of what one wanted to do with it, but it seemed to be so much inferior to the substance itself that your interpretive ideas were simply dwarfed, constantly dwarfed. And my feeling, really, from my young days was one of frustration, ongoing frustration. And I remember when I first started to conduct Beethoven, I was absolutely terrified. But Beethoven is sparse and like Clint Eastwood marching through the desert. I mean, these are straightforward, very angular, wonderful, Grand Canyon-like sounds. Every chord is gargantuan. So I started to conduct his music, probably very badly at one time. But I moved on with it, and I just kept at it. And what amazes me now that I come back to this Beethoven cycle is that I feel so comfortable with his music. It seems so much a part of me, and I look back 40 years and wonder what the problem was. And I guess I just didn't have enough life experience, have enough experience with the music. It's all so easy for me, and I don't feel intimidated.
0: Lauren Mazel will conduct all the major works of Beethoven during this concert season, all the symphonies, all the concertos, and the Missa Solemnis, all the overtures, and I hope you'll join us each week on this station for a full-length concert by the Pittsburgh Symphony Orchestra. Beethoven's Symphony No. 1 had its first Pittsburgh performance in 1897. President William McKinley was in the audience at Carnegie Music Hall. The house was packed, all rising as the president entered his box. You've joined a full house at Heinz Hall for this first concert of the new radio season. And now here's music director Lauren Mazel to conduct the Symphony No. 1 in C, Opus 21 by Ludwig van Beethoven.

0: The Symphony No. 1 in C, Opus 21 by Beethoven. Lauren Mazel and the Pittsburgh Symphony Orchestra. It's not unusual to have an all-Beethoven concert, or even to include two Beethoven symphonies on the same program, but it is somewhat unusual to pair the Symphony No. 1 and the Symphony No. 2 on the same concert. This week's special combination will begin a Beethoven cycle that includes all the symphonies in chronological order.
1: Oh, I think the chronology of these symphonies is very important. One moves with him, if in a day or in a season is irrelevant, but he leads you, and the development's very, very clear. I don't say development in any patronizing way. I think the First Symphony, in his own way, is as great as the Ninth. It's just different. Einstein claimed that everyone by the age of 19 has already made his statement. The rest of his life is simply a spinning out of that statement, a development of that potential. And I think that's true of certainly of every genius. And Beethoven was no exception. The very first music he wrote was quite extraordinary. And I have as much affection and respect for the First Symphony as I do for the Ninth. But I don't look for the Ninth and the First, and I don't look for the First and the Ninth.
0: Lauren Mazel will be back to conduct the Second Symphony by Beethoven after a short break for station identification. You'll also hear from award-winning biographer and critic Barry Paris, who'll share his thoughts on Beethoven, God, and Rage.
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Beethoven's Second Symphony began to take shape around 1801 or 1802, about the time that his deafness was growing more bothersome and more difficult to conceal. The second, next on this concert by the Pittsburgh Symphony Orchestra and music director Lauren Mazel. First, from Barry Paris, award-winning biographer, film historian, and music critic, Beethoven, God and Rage.

For a linguist and for a composer, the only difference between death and deaf is a single consonant sound. Well, surely to a musical genius, deaf equals death. No worse than death. Ongoing, daily torture without even the release of death to end the misery. The ultimate nightmare. But what if somehow you could come to grips with it without descending into despair or madness? What if your creative genius was so enormous that it could even conquer deafness? In that case, death itself would merely become an incident that happens to be the last incident. If he could somehow conquer deafness, Ludwig van Beethoven, in a real way, would conquer death itself. What was the unfathomable power of a man who could hear without ears? Gouge out Da Vinci's eyes, and he's through. Cut off Michelangelo's hands, and there's no David or Sistine Chapel. Amputate one of Nureyev's feet, and that's the end of it. But make Beethoven deaf, and you get the Ode to Joy. Forget the tragedy of his deafness for the moment. Forget the poignancy and the horrible irony of it. Just think about the rage, the senseless abomination that he of all people should lose that of all senses. His rage and how he channeled it are what I love more than anything else about Beethoven and his life. He chose rage over depression, while you and I lament our hangnails. The name of the affliction was tinnitus. Beethoven would be deaf, but never dumb. In 1802, at age 32, he wrote about it in a wrenching document known as the Heiligenstadt Testament. He said, "My ears whistle and buzz continually, day and night. I can say I am living a wretched life. For 2 years I have avoided almost all social gatherings because it is impossible for me to say to people, I am deaf. If I belonged to any other profession, it would be easier. But in my profession, it is an awful state. The more so since my enemies, who are not few, what would they say?" Well, for a few years, Beethoven still had hope for a cure and subjected himself to every imaginable medical and folk remedy. "The answer was to stick the tips of young fir branches in his ears," wrote one acquaintance. "Rub fresh horseradish on cotton wool and insert that in the ears," advised another, assuring Beethoven that "my friend's wife recovered her hearing in just 4 weeks that way." Ah, but it didn't happen that way for Beethoven. His deafness became as total as his isolation. And yet Beethoven's separation from the world was his entry into a much more exalted region, where the music he heard was internal and even more glorious.

"When I open my eyes, I must sigh," Beethoven told a friend, "for what I see is contrary to my religion, and I must despise the world, which does not know that music is a higher revelation than all wisdom and philosophy, the wine which inspires one to new generative processes, and I am the Bacchus who presses out this wine for mankind." That is why, I think, we laugh and weep and rage with Beethoven, and that's why we stand in awe of him. His valor is contagious. Struggle to him was happiness. His last recorded act took place at 5 p.m. on March 27th, 1827. He'd been unconscious for hours. It was half snowing, half raining outside. Suddenly there was a flash of lightning, followed by a violent thunderclap. Startled out of unconsciousness for a moment, the dying man raised his head and stretched out his right arm, just for an instant, like a general about to give an order. Then the arm sank down for the last time. He withdrew from mankind, he held aloof from sentimentality, he fled the world, but his heart beat warm for all men, said the playwright Franz Grillparzer at his funeral eulogy. Thus he was, thus he died, and thus he will live to the end of time.

Barry Paris, award-winning biographer, film historian, and music critic, lives in Pittsburgh. He writes for The New Yorker and Vanity Fair. Barry's Louise Brooks was published by Alfred A. Knopf in 1989, followed by his co-authorship of the autobiography of Tony Curtis for William Morrow and Company. Appearing soon for Knopf, his definitive biography, Garbo. Lauren Mazel enjoys programming a composer in depth across the season. Beethoven this year, Lauren Mazel has recorded all the Beethoven symphonies with European orchestras, and there's a complete set on Sony Classical from the Cleveland Orchestra. Now here's Lauren Mazel and the Pittsburgh Symphony Orchestra at Heinz Hall for the Performing Arts. The Symphony No. 2 in D, Opus 36 by Ludwig van Beethoven.